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2: Well, the Mariners made a handful of roster moves earlier today. They released Mitch Garver and Rob Refsnyder. They recalled Johnny Pareda from AAA Tacoma, and they've reinstated Brendan Donovan off the 10-day IL. Donovan in the lineup tonight. He's batting seventh and playing third. Taylor Ward makes his first appearance in a Mariners uniform. He's in the lineup batting eighth. He is the DH tonight. First pitch at 6:40. Pre-game coverage begins right here on Seattle Sports at 5:30.
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5: Yeah, you know what you can get me, Pee-wee?
6: What? El Hombre.
7: That was a catastrophe.
5: I know.
7: That's a new low. Yeah. Roz is better.
6: El Hombre.
7: The natural meets Rudy meets... I don't even know how to describe it.
8: El Hombre.
2: Well, every week at 5 o'clock on a Tuesday, you know what to expect. El Hombre, Michael Bradley joins us now. Michael, how's it going?
9: What's happening, everybody?
2: Well, you get me and Wyman today. Bob has taken off to go watch Hard Knocks. It starts at 6. It's a big deal out here, or 9, your time. But, yeah, it's what everyone's talking about, Hard Knocks. The first episode tonight featuring
9: the
2: Seahawks.
9: He took the day off to watch something that will be on after he's done work.
2: Yeah, I mean, hey, we go all the way up, and then it's on late. He wanted to be the first one to watch it.
10: It's more of a celebration, I think, for him.
2: Yeah. It's a celebration.
9: Really?
2: It's a celebration of the Seahawks, Michael.
9: Okay, I suppose. No. I already saw the clip I need to see of your coach talking to, who's the guy on the scooter?
2: Nicky Minwari.
9: Yeah, he talking to him about, you know, not caring what anybody says about you. So that looks like it's going to be pretty good. It looks like you got a pretty good... You know, a good coach for it, and that's who drives it. You got to have a good head coach.
2: Well, Michael, yeah, it's interesting you bring that up because I think out here, you know, we know so much about Mike McDonald, and it seems crazy that people don't know who this guy is. He just won the Super Bowl, but it feels like you brought up a good point there. Do you think this is where, I mean, you or everyone else kind of gets a sense of what Mike McDonald is all about? Are you going to kind of learn a little bit more about this guy?
9: Well, first of all, do you know where he was before he was with Seattle?
2: Well,
10: Michigan,
2: Baltimore.
9: Yeah, no. So I know a little bit about him.
2: I know.
9: All right, so you don't have to worry about me learning about him.
2: No, just kind of, the general,
9: no,
2: the East
9: absolutely.
2: Coast.
9: I mean, that's where we learned about a lot of the people, right? A lot of people didn't know about there was a Lions coach before Hard Knocks. It's a great chance, and I'm not saying he's going to be a breakout star. When I say he's good, I think he's got a lot of good stuff to say, and his team won the Super Bowl, so people are going to listen to him. They think he's a good coach.
10: Yeah, it's kind of interesting how, you know, there's all these different kind of personalities. You know, like Kyle Shanahan's pretty stoic and pretty quiet. And then, you've got some more outspoken guys. Mike McDonald, pretty quiet. But
9: yeah.
10: And I don't know why I'm blanking on the Lions coach. Dan.
2: Campbell. It's your guy.
10: Campbell. Yeah, and so, you know,
9: Campbell.
10: And he's kind of
9: he's charisma. He's
10: yeah.
9: charisma, right.
10: Yeah, and he kind of plays up
9: in Miami. Who was that knucklehead down in Miami? Who's now working for the Chargers? McDaniel.
2: Oh yeah,
10: McDaniel.
2: Yeah,
9: he was just strange. So yeah, but McDonald's a low key kind of guy. He's not a big splash. He's a defensive coach. They're the ones that tend to be a little quieter. I mean, you know, Buddy Ryan was an exception to that, but he's somebody who the people are going to see what a steady hand he brings and why that helps Seattle win.
10: Yeah.
2: Yeah. Mike.
10: Hey, go ahead, Mike. You go ahead.
2: Yeah. You, me.
10: Yeah, me.
9: Chip and Dale.
2: Oh, no, yeah. we're in like seven different locations, Michael.
10: It's like my two me. Cats. It's Stan and Ollie. That's what we are.
9: Okay.
2: Yeah. No, we're figuring it out along the way. We, you know,
9: I
2: this
9: think
2: radio
9: that's
2: thing.
9: A step up for you two.
2: It's new. We're just giving, so our listeners do mean texts on Friday. We're just giving them material. You know, if it was all smooth, that would be no fun. So we're just giving them mean text material. Michael, no, we were talking a lot about the trade deadline. Obviously, the Mariners made some moves here. But the big news was on Saturday. Tarek Skubal, going to the Dodgers, and you know, all the subsequent fallout. Do you blame the Dodgers? Do you blame the state of the sport? What do you think this means for baseball that Skubal has landed on the Dodgers?
9: First of all, you don't blame the Dodgers. The Dodgers did what they're going to do. It's like blaming the alligator for eating, you know, the rabbit. That's what alligators do. So when you have a deep farm system and the opportunity to get a great pitcher by trading away players and leaving yourself still with a ton of prospects, you go and do it. This is a situation that's the only major sport that doesn't have a salary cap. And the Dodgers, here's another thing, and this, I don't know if anything's going to happen with this after the lockout. The Dodgers' local television revenues are huge compared to just about anybody else, even the Yankees. I think they're bigger than the Yankees. So they have a lot more money to deal with. I saw something the other day that said they spend the same level of revenue that a lot of other teams do, but their revenues are so much higher. So, you know, if you're upset about the Dodgers signing Skubal, then you want a salary cap. I have mixed feelings on this because I always root for the players against the owners because the owners are greedy pigs who just want to make more money. So, you know, I'm not happy that the Dodgers got Skubal because, if you know, they're getting Yamamoto and what's his name, Snell's going to come back. You know, they're good for a 12-game series. So this is not the Dodgers' fault. The Dodgers did what they're going to do. It's a baseball thing. One thing that I would want to see in the collective bargaining agreement is an end to those deferred contracts. Mm. You can't pay somebody over 50 years anymore. You got to pay them over, you know, if you're going to pay them for 7 years, you're paying for 7 years. There's probably going to be some kind of cap and some kind of floor. And I think the big argument is going to be over what are constituted as baseball revenues. Because there's all sorts of money that comes into a baseball franchise that really doesn't have anything to do with peanuts, popcorn, ticket sales, and TV money. And the owners are going to try to protect that so they don't have to give a share of that to the salary cap. And the players are going to try to get as much of that as they can. A higher percentage of those revenues, or more of those revenues get in there, the higher the salary cap will be.
10: Yeah. Hey, just as far as the trade deadline, just in general, it's always fascinating to me, Michael, that, like, you know, Taylor Ward is in the lineup tonight, you know, and yesterday or 2 days ago, you know, he was happy in Baltimore. And it's so interesting to me, first of all, that and how your life changes for these players and everything, but just how the whole thing went down and what were the sort of marquee signings in your mind besides Tarek Skubal.
9: Well, I'll tell you, the Phillies went out and got a second baseman. Arias has thrown the entire defensive lineup into complete disarray. The second baseman moved to third. Third moved to first. First moved to right field. And then here comes Arias, and he gets two hits in his first two at-bats and knocks in a pair of runs. They got him batting cleanup. He's a batting champion. So yeah. It's very strange what happens with all of this. Tampa Bay did a good job at the deadline. I think the Cubs did a good job at the deadline. So... And, you know, the Tigers, I don't know if they got a lot of value for Skubal. I think they might have gotten an outfielder who's going to be a starter someday and be a pretty good player. But I don't think you look at anybody they got and say, boy, this was a real steal. I'm surprised they didn't trade Mize, Casey Mize, their other pitcher who's up after this year, to try to get something for him. And now everybody thinks, because the trade deadline is such a big deal in Major League Baseball, that every team that, you know, got a couple of new guys is now all of a sudden a World Series threat. I don't think much has changed in terms of who's going to win it all. I think that this is going to make the wild card race even more exciting.
6: Yeah, isn't Arise kind of a fascinating case study? I mean, he just hits. He hits everywhere he goes.
9: Yeah.
6: But he can't stick on a team because there's this fascination
10: with
6: power.
10: Yeah, why does he keep getting traded?
6: Oh, there's people want power, right? Hitting's not sexy, but it feels like this is a perfect spot for him. I mean, do you feel like this is a place where it's a move that could kind of catapult the Phillies' offense? Or is this something where, you know, they needed to do something to appease the players? We heard the Bryce Harper comments. But what do you think about this move and the fact that he kind of bounces around everywhere?
9: It helps that they got him because he's going to get on base and he's going to hit. And he doesn't strike out. But the Phillies needed a right-handed bat, right? You know, Arias does pretty well against lefties, but they needed a right-handed bat. They didn't get one. So now they're going to hope that Hill and De La Cruz, who are, you know, journeymen, can fill that role. They didn't get a fifth pitcher, right? They're going to throw Andrew Painter out there tomorrow after a good outing in Baltimore on Friday. But you can never tell what's going to happen with him. He was rotten before he got sent down to the minors, and their record of their fourth and fifth spot this year is abysmal. So, you know, they say, oh, we're built for the playoffs because we got three good starters. Well, the problem is that you got to get to the playoffs before you can be built for the playoffs. So this is a good addition, but it's not the panacea that some fans were hoping for.
10: Hey, we were just talking about Alex Rodriguez and, you know, his time in Seattle. And I know that there was some stuff, you know, that in his past that maybe makes people not like A-Rod. But I don't know. I thought it was ridiculous at the time. And I still think it's ridiculous that people in Seattle were so bent out of shape about him taking a contract that was like $150 million more. I don't get. Where are you with A-Rod?
9: Oh, well, first of all, he's a steroid abuser, so I'm, you know, with me, I don't consider him. Right?

0: Rod.
1: Oh, well, first of all, he's a steroid abuser, so I'm, you know, with me, I don't consider him, right? He shouldn't be in the Hall of Fame. That's what I look at. But you can never get mad at a player for taking more money. And here's the other thing you got to remember. A lot of players get pressure from the players union when they get offered big deals, not to do a hometown discount or not to do some kind of thing where they say, I'll take less money, because they want the union constantly wants salaries to go up so that everybody will make more money. So, you know, first of all, you never know. And if I recall correctly, when he went to Texas, it was for more money. And wasn't there, there were some other things involved in it that made it really almost impossible to turn down. That's what free agency is about. Players can make more money after a certain amount of time with the team, so you shouldn't begrudge him the chance to move, because I don't think Seattle came close. Texas's offer, if I recall correctly, blew everything out of the water.
2: Yeah, so Michael, this is getting brought back up because he made the announcement today. He was on our station that he's going to be back here. The Mariners are doing 50 greatest players this upcoming weekend to honor their 50 seasons. So he's coming back, and we've been throwing it out there all day. Hey, what's the reception going to be like? Because performance-wise, on the Mariners, one of the greatest ever, then all that followed, certainly there are some bitter feelings here. So if you were in that crowd, I mean, how would you react if Alex Rodriguez walked back into the building?
1: I would cheer him, because I don't think he did anything that was particularly bad for Seattle. It's not like he left a trail of dead bodies as he left, you know, just criticizing everybody and saying how horrible his situation was. The fact that he's coming back shows that he has utterly no animosity and lots of good memories about the franchise. And I think you'd be crazy. You know, he cheered the heck out of him when he was there. Just because he went in free agency. I mean, the Reds loved Pete Rose, and he took the biggest contract at that point, 4 years, $3.2 million to go to the Phillies. I mean, other than the gambling and everything, everybody loved Pete Rose's time in Cincinnati. You should love what he did there, and you should be cheering for him. And this comes from a Philadelphia guy. I'd boo the sunrise if it's not appropriately beautiful.
0: I haven't heard that one. That was good. Hey,
1: I just made that up on the spot.
2: There you go. Dave, add it to your list of your favorite El Hombre
0: fans. There we go. I'm going to steal that one. Hey, at what point, Michael, do you sort of transition to football, or does it wait? Do you wait till the very end? What kind of fan are you as far as football versus baseball? And, you know, are you, when do you, you know, sort of turn your full attention to the NFL? Is it after the MLB season?
1: The day the Super Bowl is over, the day after the Super Bowl, I send a text to a friend of mine every year that says, and now the long national nightmare begins. And Thursday night, when they kick off the Hall of Fame game, I will send him a text saying, the long national nightmare is over.
0: True.
1: So I think about football all the time. I think about college football all the time. I've been watching, you know, they've been showing SEC games on ESPN. From last year. If there's no Phillies game on, I'm watching them. So I love football. You know, I'm a Phillies fan like crazy. They're my favorite professional team. But I, in general, I'll watch any football game. I watch Tuesday night action. I watch, you know, I will watch anything that's on.
2: So this is what, Cardinals, Panthers? Is this what we got coming up?
1: Yeah, I mean, a horrible game. I mean, a game that nobody, two teams that are probably, if you're going to rate the most popular teams in the NFL nationwide, you have two of the bottom five, right? I think that people just don't care about these two teams. And no one who's any good will be playing for them in this first exhibition game. And I will be sitting there watching the whole damn thing. And then screaming at Comcast next week because they're still having a fight with the NFL Network about carriage. And I won't be able to see exhibition game after exhibition game after exhibition game lined up while I'm sitting in the world headquarters on my 1989 Sharp television. So I am jonesing for it. I've been watching Canadian football. My Edmonton Elks lost to Saskatchewan 28-26 the other day. We got fall to 6-2. I'm invested.
0: Hey, Michael, real quick, I was trying to remember this. I know I played with guys that, when I came in the league in 1987, that they played in six preseason games. Is that right?
1: Yeah. Back in the 70s and into the 80s, six of them.
0: That is unbelievable to me. And now we're down to three.
1: And they played to win. And they played to win. I watched this week in pro football from the 1970s.

0: And it's always funny on the first week of the season when they say the Vikings, fresh off of 5-1 preseason, like that matters, right? They're going to be catapulted in because they went 5-1. Their starters would play a lot of the game, all six of the games.
1: Yeah. Well, yeah. Michael, since you are such a big football fan, it kind of jarred my memory here that, you know, we were talking about the SEC and Greg Sankey at Media Day. I was like, yeah, you know, we might want to break away and keep all of our money. Why do we want to share with the little schools here? How much longer do you think we have college football before the SEC and Big Ten say, you know what, we are going to do our own thing?
0: I don't think they're going to do their own thing. I think there's going to be a super conference, and I think there's going to be a set amount of money that you have to spend in order to join. It's going to be one of those things, if you have to ask, you can't afford it. So you'll end up with between 50 and 60 teams. And I think if this brings back sanity for the other sports, where we no longer have an ACC with teams in Boston and Palo Alto, or a Big Ten with teams in Piscataway, New Jersey, and in Los Angeles, I think that's a good thing. But I think they're going to try this 2014 playoff for a few years. I think by 2035, when the ACC grant of rights is up, that's when we'll really start talking in earnest about this Super League.
1: Okay. Well, good stuff there. Michael, we got to run here in a second. We got Mariners baseball coming up, but thanks for dropping that knowledge. Enjoy Hard Knocks. We'll tell Bob to stop camping out and get back here and do the show next time. But we appreciate it. Talk to you next week.
0: So long, suckers.
1: There he is. El Hombre, as always on Tuesdays, Dave, gave us a lot to talk about here. We do have a few minutes until Mariners pregame begins at 5:30 right here on Seattle Sports. I feel like, Dave, we haven't really talked about this Mariners lineup. You know, we talked about it at the start of the show. I mean, we got away from it a little bit because you're out there at training camp. But with all the talk and the trade deadline and all these moves, here we go. We have this lineup, and we have a pretty healthy Mariners team for the first time since mid-May. Brendan Donovan is back in the lineup, and we kind of got into it a little bit, but what are your expectations here for Brendan Donovan almost being seen as, well, we need a boost. Here's this boost to the lineup. Oh, you haven't played in a number of months, though.
2: Yeah, what are you playing, 25 games?
1: Yeah, his last game was May 15th. He was put on the IL retroactive to May 16th, so no major league games since mid-May, and here we are, early August.
2: Well, I mean, they're going up against a pretty tight right-handed pitcher with a 1.75 ERA. He's got 60 strikeouts, 6-1 record. But I don't know, man. I'm maybe it's not fair, but I would love to see been sort of pining away for the Brendan Donovan return, and you know him at third base. I know he started off a little bit shaky defensively with a couple of weird throws, but you know, as far as his bat is what they need, and then getting Taylor Ward right into the lineup, I mean, I think this is pretty important. This will be really interesting to see, you know, if they take off right away or if it's going to take them a while. But I feel really good about it. I feel really good about the starting rotation that, you know, we've got that off of our back. And again, I've been the first one to admit that, hey, it was a good thing that they had an excess of starting pitching. But I think we kind of learned that these pitchers are, as Cal calls them, very pitcherish. They're very routine oriented, so I think that's going to have an effect. But I don't know, is it not fair to expect immediate results from Brendan Donovan and Taylor Ward?
1: Well, I think you kind of unfairly put those expectations on Brendan Donovan, and yes, absolutely, with Taylor Ward. I mean, that's why the Mariners traded for him. They want this offense. They want what he brings to the lineup. Leads the American League with 87 walks, gets on base. You need to cut down on that swing and miss. You got to find some offensive consistency. So I think, yeah, absolutely, you need that from Taylor Ward. And I kind of go back to what we talked about at the very start of the show, Dave, with those moves, releasing Rob Refsnyder, releasing Mitch Garver. I mean, that's the signal, hey, there's no time to mess around. We cannot have any offensive lapses. Even if Mitch Garver was very good defensively, and I'm sure this pitching staff respected him, he worked very well with them, but you need offense, so you can't have Mitch Garver in there as a DH, or I mean as a catcher on a day that Cal DHs. Oh yeah, we're gonna see Taylor Ward pretty much in the lineup every single day. And Unfortunately, yeah. If Taylor Ward comes out here and he's getting acclimated tonight, there's going to be some frustration. But I think the Mariners, we heard from Justin yesterday, you know, he mentioned to you, they did their due diligence. This is the guy they wanted to bring in for a good amount of time. And I'm excited to see what he brings. You know, Brendan Donovan back in the lineup tonight, batting seventh, Taylor Ward hitting eighth. And that length that we've talked about, that we thought the Mariners had at the start of the season when everyone was healthy, maybe it's finally starting to show up here.
2: Yeah, Taylor Ward's going to be really interesting. I mean, nobody has more plate appearances than him in Major League Baseball this season. And then, you know, he gets on base. 87 walks, leads the league in that category as well. So, yeah, it's going to be fun to watch. And I think he's played in every game. Maybe he missed one, but yeah, so it's just weird for these players, and luckily they had the day off yesterday, but how all of a sudden, you know, you're a Baltimore Oriole, and now you're on a plane putting on a different uniform and just having to, you know, get out there and realize, hey, this is just baseball, just like it was in Baltimore. So, yeah, it's that's going to be, especially as if he's able to kind of ignite this offense, and I don't expect it the first night, but, you know, maybe by the end of this series, he'll have him going. So this is going to be fun to watch. I'm really excited.
1: Well, yeah, what's particularly wild is that the Taylor Ward series is currently happening in Baltimore. The Angels and Orioles are playing each other. That's a weird kind of little throwback
2: there.
1: That is
2: weird.
1: Yeah. So Taylor Ward in the lineup. Dave, hey, we did it again. We pulled off the double location broadcast. This is our trademark here on Wyman and Bob. I'm at T-Mobile Park. Dave's at the VMAC. Who does it better than that? Big thanks to everyone involved in this one. Dave Wyman, of course, obviously. What, Brian Walters joined us as well. We had Charlie Furbush. We had El Hombre, Uchenna Nwosu. Everyone played a big part in this one. So, Dave, we'll have to do it again. How about we do it again tomorrow?
2: Let's try it again tomorrow.
1: We'll try it again tomorrow after another good training camp. We'll be out there again at Seahawks training camp. A lot to talk about. Game one of the series, though, coming up here between the Mariners and the Tigers, and it comes up next. This was Wyman and Bob right here on Seattle Sports and the Seattle Sports app.
3: I'm Steve the Wingman with the 700 ESPN Spokane Sports Center. The Seattle Mariners made a number of roster moves ahead of their series opening game against the Tigers tonight. The M's added their recent trade acquisitions, Taylor Ward and Sir Anthony Dominguez. The Mariners have released Rob Refsnyder and Mitch Garver. Refsnyder was never able to get things going this year, going hitless in his first 21 plate appearances. He only managed to get 16 hits in his 114 at-bats. Mitch Garver didn't do much better, collecting just 22 hits in 126 at-bats. Seattle recalled Johnny Pareda from Tacoma to help Cal Raleigh with the catching duties. Brendan Donovan was reinstated from the injured list today. He's been out since May 15th with a groin injury. He's only played in 25 games this season. First pitch between the Mariners and Tigers is slated for 6:40 tonight right here on 700 ESPN.
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1: It's a huge deal for Bijan and the Falcons, but it's also a big deal for Jahmyr Gibbs and maybe even Jonathan Taylor. 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And with Bijan,

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1: It's a huge deal for Bijan and the Falcons, but it's also a big deal for Jahmyr Gibbs and maybe even Jonathan Taylor. It's a case where you have a breakthrough on the running back front. And because of that, that now, I think, will provide the framework for a Jahmyr Gibbs deal. And with Bijan getting done, I would expect that Jahmyr Gibbs now also would get done. We always thought that he would come first and pave the way for the other backs, and that's exactly what's happened here.
2: All right, Jahmyr Gibbs is still waiting on a deal in Detroit, but a few others managing to put pen to paper on Tuesday. Zay Flowers, 4-year extension with the Ravens, the wide receiver, set to make $140 million. That includes $108 million guaranteed, both of which are records for Ravens wide receiver. Now, the average of $35 million per season ties him with Minnesota's Justin Jefferson as the NFL's fourth highest.

0: This is SportsCenter All Night on ESPN Radio and on the ESPN app. Now, here's Gabrielle Lucevero.
1: It's a huge deal for Bijan and the Falcons, but it's also a big deal for Jahmyr Gibbs and maybe even Jonathan Taylor. It's a case where you have a breakthrough on the running back front. And because of that, that now, I think, will provide the framework for a Jahmyr Gibbs deal. And with Bijan getting done, I would expect that Jahmyr Gibbs now also would get done. We always thought that he would come first and pave the way for the other backs, and that's exactly what's happened here.
2: All right, Jahmyr Gibbs is still waiting on a deal in Detroit, but a few others managing to put pen to paper on Tuesday. Zay Flowers, 4-year extension with the Ravens, the wide receiver, set to make $140 million. That includes $108 million guaranteed, both of which are records for a Ravens wide receiver. Now, the average of $35 million per season ties him with Minnesota's Justin Jefferson as the NFL's fourth highest paid wideout. Flowers becomes the second highest paid player on the Ravens behind quarterback Lamar Jackson.
3: I think that this contract makes sense. I know folks see him next to, like, Justin Jefferson, and there's a reaction. He's not as good as Justin Jefferson. Well, first of all, the wide receiver contract market is going to get reset fast. Puka Nacua is up. He's going to blow this out of the water, and this will look reasonable soon. It always happens. But then as far as Marcus, you made a good point about the production. The Ravens, it feels like they've constantly been looking for a boundary receiver to pair with Flowers. But since Flowers has been drafted, so the last 3 years, he ranks fifth league-wide amongst all receivers in

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1: It's a huge deal for Bijan and the Falcons, but it's also a big deal for Jahmyr Gibbs and maybe even Jonathan Taylor. It's a case where you have a breakthrough on the running back front. And because of that, that now, I think, will provide the framework for a Jahmyr Gibbs deal. And with Bijan getting done, I would expect that Jahmyr Gibbs now also would get done. We always thought that he would come first and pave the way for the other backs, and that's exactly what's happened here.
2: All right, Jahmyr Gibbs is still waiting on a deal in Detroit, but a few others managing to put pen to paper on Tuesday. Zay Flowers, 4-year extension with the Ravens, the wide receiver, set to make $140 million. That includes $108 million guaranteed, both of which are records for Ravens wide receiver. Now, the average of $35 million per season ties him with Minnesota's Justin Jefferson as the NFL's fourth highest paid wideout. Flowers becomes the second highest paid player on the Ravens behind quarterback Lamar Jackson.
3: I think that this contract makes sense. I know folks see him next to, like, Justin Jefferson, and there's a reaction. He's not as good as Justin Jefferson. Well, first of all, the wide receiver contract market is going to get reset fast. Puka Nacua is up. He's going to blow this out of the water, and this will look reasonable soon. It always happens. But then as far as Marcus, you made a good point about the production. The Ravens, it feels like they've constantly been looking for a boundary receiver to pair with Flowers. But since Flowers has been drafted, so the last 3 years, he ranks fifth league-wide amongst all receivers in target share. He is the focal point of this Ravens offense. That's a big part of why they're paying him. And I'd also say this, in 2026, I know we think of a number one wide receiver as being that big-bodied X receiver, but with the way offense has evolved, play callers have gotten so good at finding ways to make guys like Flowers the focal point of the offense, using motion to get him free releases and space to operate in. And he's so shifty, so fast, the yards after the catch are there. So I do think while he is not your stereotypical number one, he is Baltimore's number one, and it makes sense.

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1: We are Unsportsmanlike here on ESPN Radio. ESPNU, we are presented by Progressive Insurance. I said to Smalls when she came in, David Dennis Jr. in for Canty, Evan Cullen with you, that I think the story of the day is this Akron football thing that they're doing, they're basically saying that one lucky fan will be able to script the opening drive and the home opener for a season ticket holder. They'll be able to script the opening drive. And I said, that's kind of selling the dream, right? It's like, oh my God, imagine that. Imagine if somehow you could be a coach in college sports, how cool that would be, or pro sports, whatever it is. And that led us to the place that I think I am in the majority on, which is that I believe that there are countless people out there that would give anything to go back in time to their high school sports playing days and say, give me one more chance to do that, but with the mindset of an adult. 888-SAY-ESPN. You guys think I'm nuts on that? Let's find out. Ryan in North Carolina, listening on ESPN Radio in Asheville. Ryan, where are you at in this?
2: Yeah, I agree. I definitely go back in time. Where I'm at now, you know, state quarterfinals in soccer, playing Hickory, and they locked me down. I had a hat trick the game before, and they locked me down. I couldn't do anything the game against Hickory.
1: How often do you think about this? How often do you think about the Hickory game?
2: All the time. I've thought about it since that day.
1: How old are you currently?
2: All the time.
1: How old?
2: 42.
1: And that was at how old? What, 17 or something like that?
2: Yeah, 18. I was a senior.
1: 18.
3: You think about this every day?
1: Yeah. You don't get it. Like when you fail, you didn't fail, I guess, because you were a good soccer player.
3: Yeah, but we went to state and we didn't win.
1: I'm with Ryan. I think about it every day of my life, the failures that I had in playing sports growing up.
3: See, I guess for me, that was necessary. Like, that failure helped me. And also, it was not the peak of my life. So many other things have happened since then that I think are greater, that I don't have that moment carry as much weight. It doesn't haunt me because it wasn't the apex of my life that I feel like I failed at.
4: Ooh, Small's kind of calling you guys losers. Just throwing it out there.
3: No, I'm just saying. Like, think about everything else that's happened in your life.
4: Sounds like you're saying you accomplished so much more than the rest of these folks who are just dwelling on the highlight of their life at 17.
3: But I'm sitting across from someone, David, who's had a pretty successful life post-high school. And so I'm surprised that moment.
1: Oh, me.
3: You, sir, Evan Cullen. So I'm surprised that that moment would carry so much weight considering all you've accomplished since then.
1: You'll find that I'm the majority in this one. Kimberly and Marilyn, listening on the ESPN app. Morning, Kimberly.
5: Great morning, morning crew. How are you all?
1: Great. How are you?
5: Doing well. So, I'm an older person. I went to high school in the late 80s, early 90s, graduated in 92. If I could go back, okay, I was supposed to run track because my brothers were track stars, but they were also football stars, and I was born into football. I wanted to play football. I wanted to be number 80, wide receiver, catch footballs like they were bricks, like my GOAT, Jerry Rice. I trained for lacrosse, thinking I could go and try out for the football team. In my day, girls were kickers. Michelle, you know better.
3: Yes,
5: like, we're
3: yes.
5: better than that.
3: That's right, Kimberly.
5: And we can do more.
3: Definitely.
5: Right. And so if I could go back, I would have actually had the guts that I have now, and I would have tried out.
1: Does it eat at you today? Like, do you think about it a lot, or did this just trigger this thought, the selling the dream that Akron is doing right now?
5: It triggers, like, every time I look at the Jerry Rice documentary that I'm obsessed with, every time I see someone catch a ball, and I'm like, I could have caught that. You know, the A.J. Brown, I'm always open. That would have been me. So every time things like that come up, I'm like,
1: it eats at people. And all those people that are like, oh, I should have been a coach. I should have done this. Like, Akron. David, why are you saying it doesn't?
4: This is where I would push back, and specifically with you, Evan. I bet you have thought, over the last few years, have thought about, like, maybe the 15th worst radio mistake more than you think about the high school game. Like, I just think you're kind of overstating a little bit about that importance in your life versus, like, the things you do on a day-to-day basis.
3: David, his high school football jersey is hanging behind him in our studio.
4: He sees it
3: every day.
4: Yes. Yeah.
3: So the 15th radio mistake...
1: Today or just in general?
3: Pick your poison.
1: Not today.
3: Pick your poison. That's not right in his face every day. There's a physical reminder of this that he chose to put in the studio every day.
1: Chuck in Ohio, listening on the ESPN app. Morning, Chuck.
6: Good morning. How you guys doing today?
1: Great. What's going on?
6: Hey, so I was lucky enough, my buddies and I, we follow the Mac stuff, and I went to the media day and got to talk to Coach Moorhead, and just that experience was so fun, and that just took me right back to all the, I played football and basketball and baseball, and I was just right back in there, just being around that or even thinking, you know, what Akron's offering, it's just, it's amazing, and it's so fun. At the end of the day, it's just something that is very clever and very fun.
1: Yeah, it's all like, here's the thing, and thanks for the phone call. Doesn't this feel like the kind of thing that whoever came up with it is going to get hired by Ohio State immediately?
3: Like, does Ohio State need to do this to sell tickets?
1: You always need to have that approach of like, all right, what if nobody shows up? Like, how can we get better? How can we grow? Like, you know, the banana ball, like, let's appeal to the upper deck kind of thing.
3: Right.
1: Like, whoever came up with this, it's such a brilliant idea that I feel like that person's going to get poached from Akron as a result.
3: You know who should hire them is a team like the Tampa Bay Rays or a team that in professional sports has issues packing stadiums all the time.
4: I would say forget Ohio State. You may go straight up play for the Cleveland Browns. They don't need a reason for people to cheer for the next little
7: That'd
4: bit of
7: time. That'd be amazing.
1: 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Morning, Austin. In Raleigh.
8: Hey, good morning. I went to high school in the mid-90s, and if I could go back in time, I try to get in touch with Whoopi Goldberg and say, hey, this Eddie movie that you're working on, how much you want to wager that some college football program will try to copy it in 30 years?
1: Mm. Yeah, well, she's here, so we could probably find her and talk to her about that.
3: I know where her office is. Yeah. I'll go ask her.
1: I don't like people crapping on this. This is great. This is it's such Akron football. This is a real story has put out there that you could be the offensive coordinator of the game.
9: No it's one's so killing cool. it, Ed. But you're like, you take it to that, you know, like, hey, what if you do a great job? Ohio State, here I come.
3: Like, Ryan Day is like, come on down.
1: That's funny.
9: Like, Jim Kelly is like,
1: oh,
9: I'm in
1: trouble.
9: This
1: is the exact conversation I had with Jeff Darlington in the hallway that he brought up with me that I'm conveying here. If Jeff presented this, everybody would love this. Because I'm presenting it, it's horrible.
3: No. We love the story. We love the idea. And you're right, by the way. The callers have proven that you're right, that more people think about their high school athletic careers than I took into account. But I just think it's so funny that the notion that one drive from a fan offensive coordinator could spawn into something else.
1: I'm just reading this. It says offensive coordinator of the game. If this works,
3: bring him back.
1: Well, wouldn't you do for the last game of the season if you buy season tickets for next year and pre-sell?
3: So smart.
1: Yeah. Right?
3: Look at you.
1: If it works, sell out next year by doing it for the last game of the season. I'm guessing they don't have high hopes for them to make the college football playoff this year if they're outsourcing the OC job. Just throwing that out there. What did the best player on Smalls' team have to say yesterday? We'll find out next. We're on Sportsmanlike, presented by Progressive.
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18: Kayla Clark doesn't have to have an opinion on this. She's not required to participate in this debate if she doesn't want to. Whether you think it's logical, illogical, right, wrong, or indifferent, she's not required to give you the answer that you want to hear. Continually, the league, and in this case, the Indiana Fever, botched this whole thing because they kept her out of the media for the two or three games after this whole thing started. If they were to put her out there to give that answer, that same exact answer, the game after that column was published and she was asked, everybody would have moved on from it and nobody would have looked sideways at her. But once again, this case, the Indiana Fever and the WNBA continue every time the spotlight gets put on them to not figure out how to handle the spotlight, whether it's good spotlight, bad spotlight, indifferent spotlight. They just don't get the moment and understand it from a PR perspective.
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29: 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I'm dressed up today, kind of. I mean, not like super dressed. I'm not wearing a suit, but I got a button down on today. What's up? See you.
30: Got a haircut, too.
29: I got a haircut, yeah. Shaved this morning. Woke up early and shaved.
30: Wow.
29: Yeah. You know, my wife and daughter went to go see Benson Boone last night, so I figured I better step it up. Just wait, I'm going to button this shirt down to my navel and then do a backflip out of this chair a little later, just like Benson Boone does. Yeah, you know who Benson Boone is?
30: No.
29: He's from around here. He's from, like, Monroe or somewhere
31: He's
29: over there.
31: He's an Eastern Washington guy.
29: Is it all? I thought it was more like, is it all the way over in Eastern Washington?
31: I think so.
29: I thought it was like Monroe or Lake Stevens, kind of somewhere in that region, but... He's big. This is the second time they've seen him. He's sort of got a Freddie Mercury from Queen thing going on. I know when Lyle was here, he wouldn't know who that was, but I think Freddie Mercury's a safe person to reference. Where is he from? Did you figure it out? I think it's Monroe. Anyway, I'm trying to step up my game more. That's all. I'm just trying to step it up today.
30: How was your solo Hard Knocks experience that you were so looking forward to?
29: It was awesome.
30: Yeah.
29: It was awesome. Nobody else in my family would have appreciated it. I cooked a pork chop on the grill with some asparagus, And while I cooked, because I eat usually right around 6, and it released right at 6, and I wanted to watch as much of the Mariner game as possible. More on that to come. It was awesome. I loved it. Did everyone else love Hard Knocks? I thought it was incredible.
30: It was pretty sweet.
29: I was completely enthralled for the entire 50-something minutes, and when it ended, I wanted more. I wanted it to keep going. Give me more Hard Knocks. I wanted to see more behind the scenes. I wanted more mic'd up. I wanted, like, some of the footage that they didn't release. I wanted more DeMarcus Lawrence talking trash. I wanted more Derek Hall being goofy. I wanted more, like, Leonard Williams and Jaron Reed being veterans. I wanted more Spoon. I wanted certainly more Coach. I wanted more of all of it. I absolutely loved it. I thought it was great from start to finish. Each part of it was awesome. And I have like almost a full thing of takeaways at 7:30. I know Brock will have some too. Obviously, we're not going to ignore the fact that Sam Darnold fumbled the ring. I mean, like, it's unbelievable. You couldn't write a better, funnier script for these guys receiving their rings than Sam Darnold fumbling it.
30: I think that it had just been made public so you could watch it, and Brock was already texting us.
29: I was ahead of him.
30: Oh, I thought it was Brock. Okay.
29: Oh, yeah. No, Brock texted that, but I had already seen it. Like, 5 minutes. I watched it right at 6. As soon as it was out, I was ready. I was so psyched for it. And sometimes when you get super pumped for something like that, it doesn't deliver. You know, maybe like last night's Mariner game. I don't know. But, like, I was pumped for it, and you're like, God, I hope this is actually going to deliver on the excitement. And it more than delivered. It was better than I thought it would be. I thought it was great. I love the intro with the bald eagles and the whole, you know, the at the top of the heat or the, you know, the they had reached great heights and all that stuff. It was amazing.
30: Kind of felt like one of those nature documentaries at
29: yes,
30: the beginning.
29: It did. And you know what? When you're out of VMAC, it kind of feels like it. You got bald eagles circling like, dude, I loved it. I thought it was so much fun. It's so cool to be able to get a chance to see the inner workings of a good team, not just a team that's in the NFL, and that has its intrigue, don't get me wrong, but what is it like when it's done right? You know, Mike's whole comment about this is a gift from the football gods, they get to see who we are. He's absolutely right. He's absolutely right. It's teaching tape on leadership. It's teaching tape on the NFL and how to handle players. Gosh, it was like one thing after another that I just loved. I really enjoyed it. I'll tell you, you really understand just how important Eamon Worry is to what they're doing. He really talks about that. You really see what a leader, I thought right off the bat, DeMarcus Lawrence and Leonard Williams are. Oh, man. Leonard Williams wrestling Derek Hall and taking him to the ground with ease. Look, maybe that's a little unfair because Hall's a little higher cut. Like, if you're looking for leverage, good luck on Leonard Williams. He just gets below you. Kind of like to see Leo against Byron Murphy in that same wrestling match and see where that goes. But it was, I mean, it was hilarious.
1: Derek Hall's legs during that, like, bigger than my head.
29: Tree trunks, man.
1: Insane.
29: Biggest knees we've ever seen.
30: So I was actually thinking more of when Leonard Williams got into it with Bryce Cable, too. I was like, he looks like he's going to kill
29: him. He's such a...
30: He came at him, and I was like, you don't want that smoke.
29: Man, he is great. A lot of people saying, Salk, we all know the Rappaport thing was your favorite. Yeah, I saw some people saying that John was calling out Rappaport. I actually don't think he was. So I'll defend Ian Rappaport for a moment because I think that's just wrong. I don't think that's what happened there. He wasn't saying that Rappaport's information was wrong. He wanted them to know it didn't come from them. That's all. Rappaport may have gotten it from somewhere else, I think. Right? Or maybe he was saying it was wrong. Maybe I'm wrong. I don't know.
30: He seemed to be alluding his agent, but I don't know why the agent would put it out there that he's turning deals down.
29: Well, I think what he was saying is that it might have come from a third place. Because he was trying to tell Rappaport, hey, it didn't come from us. So if that news is out there, we're not leaking. We don't have anything to do with it. But maybe it was a mistaken report also. It certainly wouldn't be shocking. Maybe I shouldn't defend Ian Rappaport. In fact, maybe I won't. There's no upside here. I'm not jumping in front of his bullet. You go ahead. I'm all good there. 360, I thought it was awesome. The production, the narration, the way they introduced us to the team. Hall's truck. I agree, Salk. Yeah, he's had those trucks for a while. That's his thing. Hard Knocks was epic. Yeah, it was. It was epic.
1: The shots of the Blue Angels during the credits,
29: so cool,
1: were unbelievable.
29: Yeah, they do such a great job just in general, and this the way they film it is so well done. Really cool. Really, really cool. So I can't wait till next week. I can't believe we have to wait until Tuesday. How dare they make us wait a full week? We were talking about how we're going to do these. Like, well, I was like, yeah, it'll be a need to know for sure. I'm sure we'll spend some time kind of going through observations. I don't know if it's takeaways. And now I'm like, I don't want to talk about anything else. I just want to focus all day on the Hard Knocks. I thought it was amazing. Thought it was really amazing. So if you weren't able to see it, if you don't have HBO Max, first of all, you should have HBO Max. Like, I got to tell you, that's my favorite streaming platform and nothing else comes close. It is number one by leaps and bounds over every other streaming platform. If I had to get rid of every streaming platform but one, that is but easily the only thing I would keep. Almost everything I watch is on HBO Max. And I could live without everything else if I had to, for sure. So it is worth it. Lose something else that, like, lose Netflix. Ditch Netflix and spend your money on HBO Max. Ditch Hulu or whatever. Spend your money on HBO Max and do it right now, because you can always like do it for a month or two and then cancel. This is worth your time as a Seahawks fan. It just is. This is just worth your time. It's awesome. So freaking good. Well, I didn't even get into the Mariners. That's awful. What a pathetic game. I have a whole bunch of late night Mariners texts. I'm sorry. You guys sent them and I should probably do you a favor and read them, but that's pathetic. One of the most pathetic losses of the year. It really was. I mean, they just mustered nothing. And the only time you put a couple of runners on base, first and second, one out, you get strikeouts from Cal and Naylor. Ugh. You know, I'll play you this sound from Jerry DePoto here. I'll play you this sound here in a minute where he basically, I don't know why Jerry says these things. I know what he means, but I think it's still hard for fans to hear that this was a hard roster to upgrade. I know what he means, because the places where you want to upgrade are the places that are actually contributing and the places where you have guys set in stone that you're not going to try to replace are the ones who aren't performing. What are you going to do when you get a couple runners on base for Cal and for Naylor and two of your three dudes don't deliver? It's brutal. Like, the whole thing is built for that. I understand what he's saying. It's still hard to hear. So I'll play you that. We'll talk through what they did. I actually liked everything they did yesterday right until the time they started playing baseball. And then it all went downhill. It's next on Brock and Salk.
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24: 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Here's what you need to know. Up first.
29: Well, the Mariners just laid a complete egg last night. Post-trade deadline, their new roster intact, completely blanked by Troy Melton. They lose 8-0 in the process, mustered all of 4 hits. None of them for extra bases. One huge error.
17: Hancock, broken bat. Emerson ranging and throwing offline. This one gets by Naylor first base. Torres able to score. Green to second. Dingler to third. The Tigers strike first as Hancock, good play to get there, ranging far to his right in the hole, unable to make the throw to first.
29: Yeah, I mean, you got to eat that, I think. I was surprised the way Dan talked about that one afterwards. I didn't necessarily think this was the case.
1: I mean, he made an outstanding play on the contact play there to get the out at home. I thought, that kind of had to be a perfect throw at the plate, and he was able to deliver that got us into a really good position there. And then, like I said, we've seen him make that play, so many times, and it just wasn't one tonight that he made. He will continue to work at it, and that's something that you don't see very often.
29: I heard Dan earlier say, I think he said he makes it 95 out of 100 or 9 out of 10. I don't think that's true. I think that's a play you probably need to eat it. Like, you're not going to get the runner, so just eat it. Discretion is the better part of valor, as my father would often say to me, and move on. And, it obviously kind of opened up the floodgates. It wasn't going to matter. They couldn't score at all. Taylor Ward, 0-for-3 in his debut. Brendan Donovan, 0-for-4 in his return. Sir Anthony Dominguez gives up 4 runs in just 1/3 of an inning, including 2 home runs.
2: The 0-1, swinging to drive into the gap in right center field. Julio on the run, won't get there, and this one is gone. It clears the fence in right center field. The other way, Dylan Dingler with his 24th home run of the season. So the Tigers continue to add on, and they now lead 8-0.
29: Yeah, welcome to Seattle, Sir Anthony. Here are some significant boos to welcome you to your new city. Just kind of an ugly situation there. They do have game 2 tonight. Brian Wu will be on the hill. But Rangers and Astros both win. M's are 3.5 games out, 2 back in the wild card. And remember, they've got this very difficult stretch of, what do we say, 24 games here? Want them to go at least 12-12. Well, you lose yesterday, and now you've got to go 12-11. So now you've got to be above 500 the rest of this stretch.
18: You know, there's no way to predict when a team is going to start playing the way that we believe that the Mariners can. We've seen it in fits and starts this year. It just hasn't been consistent at all, and they need

0: team is going to start playing the way that we believe that the Mariners can. We've seen it in fits and starts this year. It just hasn't been consistent at all. And they need to go on a heater here. I don't know if it's the first week of August. I don't know if it's the middle of August. I don't know if it's the end or in September. But there need to be signs of life to validate all of the things that we have thought and now, perhaps to a lesser extent, still think about this team.
1: Well, they haven't happened yet. So we will sit and wait and hope that tonight will be the night.
2: Here's the second thing you need
1: certainly
2: to know.
1: A complicated day yesterday. Mariners made a series of 7 roster moves to get set with all their new additions. Look like this. Ward and Dominguez, obviously, both added. Brendan Donovan activated from the injured list. Mitch Garver and Rob Refsnyder both outright released, and catcher Johnny Pareda was called back up. Kind of felt like Michael Corleone just settling all family business at once. I actually like all the moves. I think that's what they needed to do. Gives them a better roster, probably something they should have done maybe earlier. Kind of an opportunity to say, okay, we're giving you this opportunity. We're buying at the deadline, and we're going to give you all of the tools you need. And, yeah, I think Pareda is better than what they had been running out there earlier, and they're just not going to continue to run up those at-bats. I'd love to know what the behind-the-scenes conversations were like between Dan and Jerry and Justin. And, okay, did Dan go to them and say, look, that's fine, I'm happy to make move X, Y, and Z, but I can't keep pinch-hitting Mitch Garver and Rob Refsnyder late in games from the right side. We're going to use Robles for that. I'm going to have Taylor Ward. We need to do this a little bit differently. Jerry DePoto said that, you know, this was a challenging trade deadline.
3: I know it's going to sound absurd to say. This is a tough roster to improve. We've not played well. We've underperformed our talent level. But finding, upgrades from a player perspective in any of these positions leads you back to the best player, probably the one we have. With the exception being that we wanted to really add to that bullpen, and we knew we needed to add to especially our B left lineup.
1: I understand what Jerry's saying. I still think it's really hard to hear. Yes, you could improve this team. They're 4 games under 500. Like, I understand what he's saying, and I understand the idea. I still think it's pretty hard to hear. All right, we're learning about more of the 50 greatest players before this weekend. I don't know, maybe the biggest news was yesterday. Alex Rodriguez saying he's in.
4: Well, I got a call from Mr. John Stanton. At that point, I felt like I got a call from the principal's office. And say, I hope I'm not in trouble. But John and I built a nice relationship with my days on Sunday Night Baseball and coverage of playoffs. And he invited me to the very special weekend to be part of the top 50.
1: All right. I'm very excited. So Alex Rodriguez is here. I think it'll be a little bit emotional for him. And I don't think he will be booed. I think he will be cheered. Sounds like Harold Reynolds is going to be there. Raul Labaña is going to be there. Felix is going to be there. Jay Buhner is going to be there. Should be a lot of fun this weekend.
2: Here's the third thing you need to know.
1: What a start for Hard Knocks. We'll play a lot more sound at 7:30, but I think we got a little sense of who's going to be featured. Derek Hall, DeMarcus Lawrence, Witherspoon, Cooper Kupp, Sam Darnold, Brady Russell. I would say they were all sort of in the early stars list, but it was Mike McDonald who had the most screen time by far, and his speeches were tremendous.
5: MJ was MJ, right? There's another level to where he was able to take his game because he bought into this idea of team basketball. So why do I tell you that story? Like, in the NFL, guys, I really believe this, that the secret sauce of the NFL is connection. What if everybody was on the same page, going in the same direction, playing off one another, building each other up, not caring who gets the credit, and just going? And where could that take us? What if we could get the whole building involved in just creating this vision of who we want to become all the time? This is how we know when we go into games that we have the competitive advantage because we have this in our corner. All right, and this is the time of year to make it come to life.
1: Pretty incredible, man. You can see a lot of the players nodding along and just understanding what it is Mike's trying to accomplish. Very cool. Can't wait to keep watching this over the course of the next couple of weeks. That's everything you need to know. 7:45 here on the Brock and Salk Show. Let me see. Riley Mills, who I guess had a great practice again yesterday. He's been pretty dominant. Will join us at 7 o'clock. Jason Benetti, who called the Mariner game last night, but on the other side of things for Detroit, he will join us at 8:30 this morning. We got the Seahawks and Falcons game to go over. Another big blowout for them last year. So stick around. We're going to have a lot of fun. Jeff Passan gave us his thoughts on the

0: trade deadline and what the Mariners need to do moving forward. Stick around. You'll hear it next.
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2: I'm Mary Sheridan in the First Alert Weather Center, and I'm tracking a smoky and warm Wednesday with a high of 89. Expect hazy conditions and light winds today. Temperatures are going to heat up as we get closer to the weekend. Winds will also pick up in our region, elevating fire danger. Although, they'll be nowhere near the speeds we saw last Saturday.
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28: Well, it was a pretty spicy version of Jeff Passan a week ago, Brock. And today, following the trade deadline, he's back with us. ESPN insider and the number one person you'd want to talk to and hear from today, Jeff Passan. Good morning, Jeffrey. How are you?
29: Good morning, gentlemen. I am well. How are you?
28: Busy one yesterday.
30: Are you on fumes or what, man? You were on set for like 6 hours. It was like your NFL draft yesterday, Passan. You good?
29: Yeah. No, I'm great. I'm feeling good.
30: Energized?
29: I don't know about that. That might be a stretch.
28: So we can get into what you were doing yesterday because I am curious a little bit about it. But just the Mariners, two moves at the deadline. How did they do?
29: I actually think they did really well for not being incredibly active. I thought the Luis Castillo trade not only like killed two birds with one stone, but got them a prospect back. Like Boston Smith can play. He was the guy who the White Sox were being hit really hard on a couple of guys, and he was one of them. He was the guy who actually came back over in the deal that sent Curtis Meade to the Nationals, which, you know, of course he then gets flipped for Connelly early, and it turns out the White Sox picked a pretty good prospect and were able to send him and Sir Anthony Dominguez back. So if you're the Mariners, you get that money off your books. You get the rotation situation handled. You can now bring up Cade Anderson mid-month if you want to. And then going and getting Taylor Ward, we had talked about him and identified him as the perfect guy for the Mariners to go out and get. Right-handed hitting outfielder. We've talked on this show about how few of those there are. And the Mariners now have three of the 10 best in Major League Baseball. So I think considering where they are, considering what they've done this year, that it was about as good of a deadline and as reasonable of a deadline as you could have hoped for.
30: I think we felt like it was very process driven. Fits very much the models of things they've done in the past and why you said to us last week, this organization's one of the five best in baseball in totality, with everybody included, the 180 guys. Kind of felt like it was in line with that. Could there have been more? Were there deals that you were hearing about that they were active on, that they were going to maybe go outside of that process, take a little bit more risk, or was the hay kind of in the barn with those two?
29: Brock, the Seattle Mariners are 55 and 58 right now. The fact that they were buying it all, I think, was a plus for fans. And I think it shows belief not only in this team, but maybe a lack of belief in the Houston Astros and in the Texas Rangers, who have now lost six in a row and fallen back to a tie for second place with the Mariners. I think anything more, especially on rental players, frankly, would have been
1: too much at this point. I mean, we were, you know, when I was on a week ago, we were talking about the they sell, and they considered it. They listened on Randy Arozarena. They listened on George Kirby. They listened on Emerson Hancock. And, you know, while I could see Kirby and Hancock, or Kirby or Hancock perhaps getting moved over the winter, maybe even before the lockout, I think this team right now, what Jerry DePoto and Justin Hollander have done is give them the opportunity to prove over the last 50 games that they are who we thought they were, and that they're not gonna handicap them. In fact, here you go. Here's a piece that we really could use in Taylor Ward. Now go out and show us that this is a team that can go win a World Series, which talent wise, I still think they can.
28: So you see this very similarly to how we have been talking about it throughout the morning. You know, they almost acted here as if they were a first place team as opposed to a third place team, and just, okay, here's the, you know, incremental pieces we can use to get a little bit better in the bullpen and in right field and with our on base percentage. And I think we see that very similarly. A week ago, you came on and said that they should probably be looking towards more of a facelift. Why do you think they went in this direction as opposed to the facelift direction? And was it the right decision?
1: I think facelifts are hard. And I'm not suggesting that this was easy. There were a lot of teams that were in the mix for Taylor Ward. But I think an on-the-fly, even a mini overhaul, can be a really difficult thing to execute. And it certainly, the Mariners front office considered that. And went over, okay, if we were to do that, then what can we get? And I think in the end, that what they felt they were going to be able to get back if they were to do something like that was not equivalent to going and doing a light buy and going for it and just letting this team ride. And I can see arguments for both, frankly, guys. It's hard for us on the outside to do like a true deep assessment of what all those other possibilities were without knowing the particulars. And we never are going to know the particulars of those. That's the sort of stuff that stays in-house. But that's where trust of the front office matters. And, you know, this front office has built this team that we see on the field in front of us every night. And it is a flawed team. And right now it is an underachieving team. But it is nevertheless a team that when you look at it, you know that if they get hot at the right time, this is also a team that can win a pennant and win a championship. And there's no way to predict when a team is going to start playing the way that we believe that the Mariners can. We've seen it in fits and starts this year. It just hasn't been consistent at all. And they need to go on a heater here. I don't know if it's the first week of August. I don't know if it's the middle of August. I don't know if it's the end or in September. But there need to be signs of life to validate all of the things that we have thought and now perhaps to a lesser extent still think about this team.
30: Well, they're going to have the toughest schedule in August of anybody in baseball. We went through it, and save for one series, everybody else is a wild card team or a division leading team. So it's going to be a difficult August. So we're speaking to the fans with a lot of, I think, this analysis. What do these moves say to the clubhouse, to the players?
1: I think they say that, you know, in terms of just needing that one hole that's been there in right field seemingly all season, that we're listening and that we understand and that we believe that this team at the end of the day is good enough to go out and grab a playoff spot. But you're right. Like, got three against Tampa. You got three at the Yankees, a huge series in Houston in the middle of the month. Then you're on the road in Milwaukee. I mean, that is a devastating road trip right there. And then on top of that, the Cubs, the Phillies, and finally you get a respite at the end with the Blue Jays. But then it's right back to the Red Sox, who are the hottest team in baseball.
28: Two straight trips to the East Coast, too. I mean, just brutal, brutal schedule.
1: I'll say this. It's going to be very interesting to see where the Mariners are on September 1st. Because if they are even within five games of a playoff spot at that point,
29: I would feel very good about their chances, considering that they've got 7 with the A's and 7 with the Angels and 3 with the Rockies, and who knows what the Rangers are going to look like. Like, it is a cakewalk schedule in September for them. As brutal as August is, September is easy.
2: So what do you think you need to do in that 24-game stretch before with the Red Sox being the last series? Over those 24 games, what do you need to go?
29: I think 500 would be great. Mm-hmm. I think 10 and 14, at that point, they're 3 games. You're like 7 games under right. at that point. Yeah, I think.
2: And Houston,
29: I think,
2: has a nothing burger schedule in August. They play nobody. They have your September schedule.
29: Right. I think you got to go 500.
2: Well, tell me a little bit more about Taylor Ward. I mean, we've seen him for a long time here in Seattle, obviously, when he was in Anaheim. Who is he, and how does he fit into this lineup?
29: Well, if you would have asked me this question, Mike, on opening day, my answer would be a lot different than right now. Because last year, Taylor Ward was a slugger, had 36 home runs, drove in 100 runs, like was a good run producer who plays solid defense in a corner outfield spot. And he's been a consistently above average hitter for the entirety of his career since he really got full-time reps starting in 2022. This year, it is a completely different version of Taylor Ward than anything we've seen. He leads the league in walks. So he's got a .383 on base percentage, but the slug has more or less disappeared. Only 7 home runs and 500 plus plate appearances. It's changed his game. And honestly, I'm okay with that for what the Mariners need. I want an on base guy. I want a guy who's going to take walks. I want a guy who could hit, if not at the top of the lineup, then certainly in the first couple slots to put runners on base for the boppers that come after. And more than anything, I think he's just steady. He's solid, and that's what this lineup needs, I think. Like, you can't have the up and down. You already have enough guys in this lineup who run super hot and super cold, and finding that in between, that steady Eddie, can be a really difficult thing to do. Taylor Ward is that guy.
2: Am I crazy because I'm not that angry about the Dodgers getting Tarik Skubal? Like, I understand when the Dodgers get Justin Tucker or something and everyone's mad that they can sign every free agent, but anybody could have traded for Tarik Skubal. They didn't even give up that much to get him.
29: The Dodgers are so good that they can sign kickers now and people give them credit for it.
2: Yeah, they made a good trade, but other teams could have made that trade. They didn't make that trade because they have more money than
29: everybody
2: else. That
29: went totally over your head, didn't it?
2: Huh?
29: That went totally over your head.
30: Yeah, totally.
29: Yes.
2: Did I say Justin Tucker? Oh, yeah, that's not what
29: you
2: I meant.
29: You did.
2: My bad. That was all coming back to me. Yeah. If you'd made a massage joke, then maybe I would have had it, but I needed a massage joke for that.
29: Mike, this is a family-friendly radio station. I would never dare do such a thing.
2: Tell that to Justin Tucker.
29: I'm sorry, I got thrown off there. What was the actual question? Like,
2: did the Dodgers actually break baseball by trading for Tarik Skubal in a deal that almost anybody in the league could have made? Like, this wasn't a Dodgers free agency buy thing. They just have good prospects, and they traded some of their mediocre ones.
29: This is a fair argument, but if I may present a slight counter to it.
2: I'd love to hear it.
30: Yeah, because Salk said yesterday, anybody that counters it, stick your tongue out. That's all done, my brother. No. You can't make an argument against it. So I'm looking forward to this.
2: I am curious what the argument is against it.
29: To me, the biggest issue facing baseball right now is not necessarily the financial inequity that exists. It is what the financial inequity allows or doesn't allow teams to do. Mm-hmm. I look at this trade deadline as a moment of decisions, right? And the ability to make decisions without feeling like there are going to be deleterious long-term consequences is very freeing. If the Dodgers, if Zaire Hope turns out to be a superstar, and if River Ryan wins the Cy Young, and if Brady Smith turns into the best closer in the American League, the Dodgers don't care because they have so many other prospects that they've been able to build up in this system that in the same way that even though they'd love to have Jordan Alvarez, they don't miss him. In the same way they'd love to have O'Neill Cruz, they don't miss him. They don't miss these guys because they can continuously replenish them. On the other hand, the decisions that have to be made by the Tampa Bay Rays or by the Milwaukee Brewers, specifically because their payroll does not allow them to paper over those mistakes, they are limited in their decision-making abilities here. And the limitations there are that if we lose on a trade like this or if Tarek Skubal gets hurt, we have demonstrably affected our future in a negative way. And I just wish that there were a system in place that allowed every team equally when they go for it not to get penalized.
2: I think that's a fair argument.
29: I'm not sure a salary cap solves that. That to me is where the compromise comes in and where creative solutions need to be in play to try and find a system that allows teams, regardless of market size, to go for it without feeling like they're going to be penalized going forward. That to me should be the North Star. That should be the goal. That should be everything above the salary cap, which I'm not sure changes that calculus all that much.
30: So did this trade deadline and all of that debate and all that conversation and everything you lay out there, did that further cause further division, strife amongst owners of what's to come here, you know, 6 months from now? Or do you think reasonable minds can figure this out?
29: I'm not going to say that owners are sitting here by any means rooting for the Dodgers to win the World Series this year. But if the Dodgers win the World Series after trading for the best pitcher in baseball at the deadline, after signing best free agent on the market to a deal for $60 million a year, following a World Series win, which followed them signing the best Japanese young talent, who's come over in a long time, which followed them winning a World Series, which followed them signing another incredible Japanese talent, which
30: I'm with you on all of that.
2: Everything up until this, I'm right there with you. I mean, weren't the Rays one of the other big competitors? Weren't the Brewers involved in this also? Who has more prospects to trade than the Rays and Brewers? If they had wanted to trade those prospects, they could have done that. You're right. The Dodgers can deal with, like, I understand your argument. If one of those guys turns out to be a star, the Dodgers can move on easier than the Rays or the Brewers can. But I mean, if they really wanted to win, they could have done it. And I don't buy this argument that the Dodgers were the only one to do it because they knew he was going to sign with them next year and everyone else knew he'd probably leave. But they didn't need to do that now. Like, I don't think that's a very good argument.
29: Yeah, I think that's fair. And I think you can look at the Rays. They were not willing to give up Theo Gillen. He's their number one prospect. And I get why they weren't willing to give him up. Had they, though, they would have gotten Tarek Skubal. The Brewers were not willing to give up their number one prospect, Jesus Mate. He's the number one prospect in all of baseball. Had they been willing to, they would have gotten Tarek Skubal. Let me go back to this, though. Let's presume a situation where the Mariners' rotation isn't quite what it is right now, where maybe they could use a number one surefire starter, and they have Kade Anderson in their organization, and Scott Harris, Tigers general manager, goes to the Mariners and says, Kade Anderson must be in this deal. Would you do that, Mike?
30: No.
29: Okay. Why?
30: Because you have 6 years of club control on Kade Anderson.
29: Yeah, I'm with you. But doesn't this sort of buttress my argument that if our instinct is no, we're not going to do it? And I'm saying if this is a year where the Mariners are playing well and they think that they can win a World Series,
2: right,
29: and Tarek Skubal would help them do that.
2: It's a little iffy. It's a little hard because the Mariners don't have the same problem. I mean, the Dodgers need pitching, not hitting. It's not exactly. I get your point. I understand it. I still think that of all the things that prove the Dodgers are a problem, and I think the Dodgers are a problem in many ways for baseball, and I think the competitive balance is a major problem, and I probably see it a little differently from you, because I do think a cap and floor is ultimately a system that does the best, not perfect, but does the best in trying to fix it. I just didn't see this as a great example. Let's move on, though, because there's still other stuff. I want to come back to the... Go ahead, Brock.
30: Kate Anderson's kind of my next two.
2: Yeah.
30: Was he involved in any way with San Diego? Was there any conversation whatsoever for their closer?
29: Nope.
30: No. San Diego's just not... They were buying, right? They were not selling?
29: Well, I mean, before they started winning, they were certainly entertaining the idea. And, yeah, they reached out to the Mariners and said, if Mason Miller goes, everybody needs to be in play in your system. And the Mariners said, no, thanks.
30: Okay. And along those lines, 49 games to go. What is Jeff Passan's perfect model for when Kate Anderson does come up?
29: I need to look at the calendar on this, but whatever keeps his rookie eligibility, one day after that. So this is it. And the reason for that is because of the prospect promotion incentive. Mm-hmm. And if you are eligible for PPI, which you have to be a rookie for, and you had to maintain your rookie eligibility, I don't think Kate Anderson's going to be throwing 50 innings, so that's not going to be an issue. But it would be a matter of days of service, where if you're on the roster for more than 45 days, you lose your rookie eligibility. So whatever gets him to the 44th day, that's when you bring him up. Because if you have PPI on a guy and he wins Rookie of the Year, you get a first-round pick.
2: Is that going to be true next year?
29: good question. Let's put it this way. I don't think that is going away. Good. I think that
2: I like it, so I hope it doesn't.
29: So do I. I think the systems work generally pretty well.
2: Yeah. Yeah, I think that's very wise. So if Kate Anderson comes up, is he in your rotation? Are you doing a six-man rotation? Is somebody going to the bullpen? What does that look like?
29: I think it depends probably on how your pitchers are throwing at that point, but I have a hard time believing that any of them are going to be replaced. There's going to be a limit on Kate Anderson's innings, right? This is his first pro season, and as incredible as it's been and as fantastic as he's been, there are a lot of things I don't know about his work and where he thrives and what he needs. But I think like a 2-3 inning David Price back with the Rays in his first season type role would serve a lot of purposes. Number one, it gets him into situations where he could still be stretched out if there's an injury to a starting pitcher. And you want to have him there. I think it also is the kind of role that could be very useful in the playoffs, where he's used as a fireman, if in fact the Mariners do make that. But you could also make the argument that Kate Anderson might be better than some of the guys in the rotation right now. And if we want to go and get into the postseason, then maybe throwing him more is better than less.
30: Final minute here, Jeffrey. I know you're not a horse racing guy, are you? Are you a horse racing better?
29: No, I am not.
30: No, I don't see that. WWE guy, yes. Horse racing, no. But you get to pick your horse. You get to handicap, and I give you one horse to pick over the final 49 games. Houston, Texas, Seattle. Who's your horse?
29: I'm still picking the Mariners. I know, like, last week I was, it was a little heated, mm-hmm. a little strong.
30: A little spicy?
29: I'm a talent guy, and the Seattle Mariners have more talent than everyone else.
2: Did you see something between then and now that made you change your mind?
29: No, I think I just calmed down a little bit and realized that the entire American League West sucks, and that in the grand scheme of all that, betting on talent is the way to go.
28: All right. Well, there he is, Jeff Passan, after an exhausting day yesterday.
30: So good. What an outing today. What an outing today.
28: Yeah, I'm putting my money on Passan, as always. Yeah. Mm-hmm. Jeffrey, thank you. We appreciate it. We'll talk to you next week.
29: Thank you, boys.
28: The great Jeff Passan every week, Tuesdays at 8:30 and Wednesdays at 6:30 a.m. All right. Coming up, we will move things around a little bit. We got another right at 7 a.m. Seahawk guest. Yesterday was great with Jadarian Price. Today, we'll go with the guy who made his mark for the first time on the biggest stage. You'll see. It's next on Brock and Salk.
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5: I was going to see you on the
4: internet. Doesn't work that way, Sherm. This is a show that has my name on it.
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6: Now, here are your hosts, Brock Huard and Mike Salk.
7: Hello, Brock.
8: Hello, Michael.
7: We don't have a lot of time to chit-chat off the top today. We're going to get right to a guest. We don't always do 7 a.m. guests, but we'll make an exception for Riley Mills. Not only that, he's here, like, early. He's on time.
8: Oh, he's morning. A Golden Domer. He's
7: is
8: a
7: that
8: Golden
7: what it
8: Domer.
7: Is?
8: They're early.
7: I don't know. What Golden Domer yesterday didn't go in that direction. I don't know about that. Good morning,
8: well,
7: sir.
8: Well, he's a rookie.
7: How are you?
8: How are we doing?
7: We're great.
8: Good. How you guys doing?
7: Thanks for joining us. First time on the show. We appreciate it. How's I guess I got to know, because we're kind of obsessed with it already. Did you watch Hard Knocks last night?
8: I did tune in.
7: Good.
8: Yeah, I did watch it.
7: All right, so what did we think?
8: I thought it was great. I thought it showed the team. I was like, man, I saw this like last week, so this is great.
7: I loved it. I got to tell you, like, we don't get to see all of that. I mean, we get to talk to Mike once a week and all that, but we don't get to see all the behind the scenes or hear everybody mic'd up throughout practice. I was transfixed. Like, I could not stop watching it, and especially Mike. Like, is that an accurate description? Is that who Mike is?
8: Yeah, I mean, I think that's a perfect kind of description. That's how our meetings go. Like, I think he knows who he is, which is great, and I feel like he embraces it, and everyone kind of gets to be themselves here. But, yeah, I mean, I feel like I got to see a side of him, like, outside the football stuff, which is cool, I guess, as a player, to see kind of when he's, like, outside the meetings and doing all that.
9: Yeah, you guys watch so much tape of yourselves, right? That eye in the sky doesn't lie. Every day you're watching tape of your practice and everything, but was it kind of surreal to watch the tape of your lives? Like the non-football stuff, the locker room stuff, the shadow boxing stuff. Like, was it a little, how would you kind of characterize that, describe that?
8: Yeah, it's definitely, I mean, you have the cameras around, so it's hard not, like, every time you're having a conversation, you'll look up and there's a microphone just like peeking up above you. So you're like, all right, I don't know if they're going to use this or not. Or I don't know what's going on. But it's funny to see like what stuff they use. Like, they had one of, I think it was me and Leo shadow boxing, which I remember I was like, man, I hope they use this one. I think I beat him on that one.
9: Because you dunked on him, I think, at the end, right? I mean, you kind of just...
8: Allegedly. I don't know. Allegedly.
7: I don't think Derek Hall's going to be too wild about the he and Leo wrestling footage that they had. He got dumped on his behind.
8: Yeah, that I think that happens like every year.
7: Why would you wrestle Leonard Williams?
8: I don't know. We're on the same page. I don't know why.
7: That seems like a huge mistake. Like, I wouldn't want to do that. All right. Enough Hard Knocks. What is your role this year? Help us understand what your role looks like heading into this season.
8: Yeah, I think for me, it's definitely just anywhere across the defensive line that they need someone to go in and, you know, either if Leo, Jay Reed, Byron, anyone needs a break, I can kind of play anything from the shade to the nine. So I'm playing anything they put me at, and for me, I just want to be dominant and, you know, just catapult off the Super Bowl and just keep playing dominant football.
7: All right, hold on. For those of us who don't play football every day, the shade to the nine, I'm guessing, is the shade of the nose tack, shade of the center?
8: Yeah, the shade of the center.
7: Shade like, of the center.
8: From the center to the outside.
7: All the way to the
8: end.
7: Very, very wide edge, the nine.
9: Yeah, so, like a one, a three, a four eye, a yeah. five, a seven, a nine. Like, you know, just the whole piano.
7: Yeah.
9: Up and down the guys, right?
7: How many players on along the D-line, how many guys do that? How many of the guys in your room play all the way from the shade to the nine?
8: We definitely got guys that play like, you know, from, you know, D tackle and nose, or maybe a little bit of three tech in that end. But I think right now it's kind of just me playing kind of all those spots. And I think it's just, you know, that's what the coaching staff believes I can do. And, you know, for me, every time they give me an opportunity, I don't want them to take me off the field. So I just want to go out and whatever I can do, I just want to go, you know, put my best foot forward.
9: Leo does a bunch of that as well, right? We see him, especially in stunts and some of the nickel stuff, third downs. Leonard able to do a bunch of that as well?
8: Yeah, yeah. I mean, you guys seen him play, so he's a monster, and you know he could play wherever on the defensive line. So, anytime he needs a breather, I'm kind of like, hey, I'll go in.
9: How much different, Riley? We were chatting about this last week, just at the start of camp, and last year at this time, you were on PUP, right? You were recovering from that ACL and everything else. So, very easy to see how much different camp is for you this time. But how about your body? How about what you went to work on this off season, into the training camp, into this season? Where are you at physically in that way?
8: Yeah, it feels a lot better having both, you know, knees than I did last year. But it's been great, honestly. Like, this offseason was, you know, the best thing for me. And, you know, it felt great to finally start to feel like myself again. I feel like, you know, last year it's kind of like, you know, I like ran for like a week and a half and they were like, all right, you're playing the Colts. So I feel like now I got the whole offseason to, you know, really work on strengthening that knee fully and, you know, the rest of my body, getting my body fat down and, you know, continuing to build muscle. So I felt like, you know, I worked on a lot of stuff. I felt like I needed to, you know, kind of at the end of the season that I was missing. And, you know, I feel like I'm in a great place right now and, you know, glad of the work that I put in. And, you know, I feel like I just got to keep going and building on top of it.
7: Riley Mills with us here on Brock and Salk. So last year, is it hard to feel like you are part of it, right? You're there, you're around the team, but you're not participating in most of the practices. You're not allowed to play in the games yet. Is it hard to feel like you really belong as part of the team until you start playing?
8: Yes, 100%. I mean, it's really like a mental battle because, you know, you're out there and everyone's like, you know, sweating, grinding. Every day is just a grind and you're kind of out there just doing your knee raises. So it was tough. For me, the one thing that I leaned on was just, you know, I would, like, whatever drill I could, I would just stand behind either Leo or someone. I would just kind of walk through it or just try to get, like, I tried to break the record for most mental reps in a day. So that was kind of, like, my approach to it was, like, look, if I can't do it physically, then mentally I want to be ready so when I come back, that's not going to be the issue for me. And I feel like that helped a ton. But still it's tough, like, when the guys are out there, you know, fully getting those live reps, it's just tough to be standing there watching the sideline. So I feel like that's really kind of gave me a lot of motivation through the off season. Like, I'll never forget how that felt. And, you know, for me, anytime I'm tired now or I'm, you know, like, oh, I'm kind of tired waking up, I just think, like, a year ago I would have done literally anything in the world to get, you know, the opportunity to go out there and play. So I just keep that as my motivation. It's kept me going.
9: Riley, we hear from young players, oh, I can learn a lot. I can watch this veteran player. I can watch this veteran quarterback. I can watch this veteran defensive lineman. What are some things that go from watching to tangibly taking into your game? Do you have an example or two that you could point to and say, yeah, at Notre Dame, I didn't really do that, but I spent the last year and a half around some guys whose crafts, this is their craft, and I've taken this tool and this tool. And are there a few things you can specifically point to?
8: Yeah, I think definitely watching Leo pass rush. I think he does a good job of playing big. Like, you know, I think watching him, you know, we have similar body types too, so it's tough to watch every single guy. And, mm-hmm. you know, you want to take little things from everyone, but you got to kind of find similar body types. And I think, you know, Leo being a bigger guy that plays inside, I've watched him use his power, but then it be able to, you know, flip off it and counter off it and, you know, use that to get to the quarterback quicker. And that's something I've just been picking up on a ton. And I watched it last year when I wasn't playing, but I think now it's really started to translate. And I think that's part in, you know, a pretty big part of my game now. So, you know, I just try to watch what Leo does and really try to just work in that, you know, how I can get that to work for me.
9: No near shoulder, near knee, though. You're not dropping to a knee like Mike Murph.
8: It might take me like 2 days to get back up, so it might not be as springy as Murph, but it's fun to watch, though. It's cool.
7: Speaking of that, just because I'm now obsessed with this wrestling thing after last night, Leo versus Byron Murphy in one of those wrestling matches? Mm. Who you got?
8: That's like the immovable object versus like the unstoppable force. Like, no, it's just gonna, I don't know. It'd be like an atom bomb. It would just explode.
7: All right, so thinking of you as a versatile player, playing up and down the entire defensive line.
9: Shade to the net.
7: Yes.
9: Shade to
7: the net. Were you a multi-sport athlete growing up?
8: A little bit. I did lacrosse. I did a little bit of boxing. I did a little bit of track and field growing up. Kind of tried to do a lot. But I think, like, in high school, I kind of stuck more to football.
7: But take me back to when you were, I mean, boxing is somewhat unique, obviously, and track and field, were you throwing discus or something like that type of stuff? Do you take anything from that?
8: Yeah, I think the boxing definitely. I mean, I was kind of like a bigger kid growing up, so I definitely just was trying to lose weight and then got really into it and just, you know, did that for a little while. And then I think, you know, that would help with my hands a lot. Like, I think I have pretty quick hands for my size, so I think that definitely has translated. I still like to do it now in the off season, just a couple days a week. But and then the track and field, you know, sometimes just using the full power. I was more of a discus and shot put guy, so I think more of just kind of using your power and, you know, how to just like fully, you know, unlock your power.
9: So Salk's into the wrestling. I was into the shadow boxing. I mean, I think I rewound that a couple different times trying to figure what in the heck is this. So what is that and what makes an elite shadow boxer?
8: So the base of the way the game goes, you can either look up, down, left, or right. And then so someone will point, and then if they get you that way, they go again, you go the original way, and then you get to go one of the three, and then it keeps going until there's only two options left. So they have to get you three times in a row to win. That's like that's the best explanation I can give.
9: Okay.
8: I think what makes a good one is someone who kind of switches up their flow a little bit. Like if you know, kind of lull them to sleep going one way, and then you go the other way, they kind of, you can get them.
7: Who's the best at it?
8: That's a loaded question. The rankings change like once a week, so I can't fully say. I think right now Spoon's probably the top one right now.
9: Yeah, he's kind of quick.
7: He hasn't shut his mouth, huh? He talks a lot. It's kind of awesome.
8: I don't talk, so I'm like, he can do it for all of us. It's perfect.
7: You don't talk? What are you talking? You come on these. I've heard you at all these interviews.
9: Yeah,
7: you seem
9: awesome.
7: Perfectly comfortable doing this.
8: Yeah, I think on the field, though, it's more just like, I'm kind of in my own little world, just like breathing and, you know, I'll hear Spoon, I'll be like, yeah, exactly, whatever he said, I'm feeling the exact same way.
7: All right. Well, hey, this is awesome, man. Thank you for sitting down with us. I am, as much as we've already and always enjoyed talking and watching this team, like, getting a chance to see the behind the scenes is just incredible. Yeah. I hope you guys enjoy the experience. It's a really, you get to be on a reality show while you're at training camp. It's pretty cool. Pretty cool deal. Like, most people don't get to see that or do that.
8: 100%. Yeah, it's definitely it's pretty crazy. I remember watching the show like when the Texans were on. I think I was in middle school or high school, and it just feels like I'm like, wow, this is crazy. Just kind of being at this point to actually be on it. It's pretty insane.
7: Mm-hmm. All right, we'll let you go. We'll let you, you know, go shadow box. Or it sounds like you guys got a big important day. Maybe try to take on Leo in a wrestling match or something. I don't know.
9: No, don't do that.
8: There we go. I'll have a full day. It'll be great.
7: Sounds good. Thanks, man. We appreciate
9: Thanks,
7: it.
9: Thanks, Riley.
8: Awesome.
7: There you go.
8: Appreciate
7: There's Riley
8: it.
7: Mills, Seahawks defensive lineman, defensive end. Plays all the way from the shade to the nine, Brock.
9: Shade to the nine.
7: All right, quick break. We'll come right back. We'll give you guys everything you need to know. We'll react to that. There's a lot going on today. Brock and Salk, Seattle Sports on 710.
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30: 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Here's what you need to know. Up first.
7: Ugly one last night, Brock. Mariners just laying a complete egg. Post-trade deadline, new roster intact, and they were just totally blanked in just about every way. Just four hits. None for extra bases. Troy Melton dominated them. They made one big error.
32: Hancock, broken bat. Emerson ranging and throwing offline. This one gets by Naylor first base. Torres able to score. Green to second, Dingler to third. The Tigers strike first.
7: Yeah, it kind of got away from them there in that inning. And I heard Dan afterwards say that that's a play he makes 9 times out of 10. I don't know if that's true. I that's actually a play I would have wanted him to just eat.
0: Yeah.
7: Just eat it. You don't need to make that play. You need to eat it and make sure they don't have a big inning.
0: Yeah. Yeah, these are a couple big weeks for Mr. Emerson. And I don't know if this is projecting A-Rod's comments yesterday to us. And A-Rod talking about how many times he went up and down I-5, getting sent back and forth to Tacoma. And at one point even calling his mom and saying, I'm done. I'm done with this sport. I want to go be a quarterback at the University of Miami. And she said, nope, suck it up, Buttercup. And the door is locked and you're going to figure this thing out. But, yeah, I think Colt's got probably this time here with JP down. And I think 10 days to 2 weeks is kind of what Hollander talked about to figure this out, because that's now 8 errors. That's too many.

0: this time here with JP down, and I think 10 days to 2 weeks is kind of what Hollander talked about, to figure this out, because that's now 8 errors. That's too many. You know, the at-bats and the strikeout percentage is way too high.
1: He swung on a pitch last night that I think was actually
0: untenable.
1: Yeah,
0: untenable.
1: You just can't do it. Taylor Ward 0 for 3 in his debut. Brendan Donovan 0 for 4 in his returns. Sir Anthony Dominguez.
0: Yikes.
1: Big ol' yikes. 4 runs in 1/3 of an inning. So very little positive to take from last night. Game 2 is tonight. Brian Wu is on the hill. Rangers and Astros both won last night. So the Mariners are 3.5 out, 2 back in the wild card. I mean, the teams that they are tied with, or in some cases behind, sold. So, you know, if they needed to go 12-12 here in this 24-game stretch, you're 0-1. So, got to go 12-11 now moving forward.
2: Here's the second thing you need to
1: definitely
2: know.
1: A complicated day from a roster moves standpoint. I like what they did, though. So, Ward and Dominguez both added. Brendan Donovan activated. Mitch Garver and Rob Refsnyder both released. See you later. And catcher Johnny Pareda was called back up. I said earlier, Brock, it's almost like Michael Corleone settling all family business at one time. Like, all right, we're going to nuke the heads of the five families here and just move on. But it does give them, I think, the best roster they can right now. Now, that's mostly true. You're still waiting on Cade Anderson, some other stuff. But I think it's, you know, saying, look, if we're going to make a sprint here for the final two
0: months,
1: have to put out the best backup catcher we have. And so far this year, that's been Johnny Pareda.
0: That's right. And Rob Refsnyder, we've seen this with A.J. Pollock. We've seen it with Colton Wong. We've seen it with different guys. We're going to be pretty patient. We're going to give you every opportunity to tell us, kind of like Mike McDonald in that team meeting last night said, I know what the defense is, but you guys are going to tell me what to call. You know, you the players, you're going to be the ones kind of dictating who plays. And after 120 games or 110 games, I'm sorry, Rob, the bats aren't good enough. It was a catastrophe, unfortunately, for him and his career. And who knows? Watch, he'll next year go hit, 300 somewhere, because it's just kind of the way this thing works.
1: Probably will.
0: But yeah, it does. I think it sends a statement of reality to the team that there's 48 now to go.
1: Well, also yesterday we learned that Alex Rodriguez is going to be there this weekend as part of the top 50 celebration. He said it's pretty important to him.
3: You know, in hindsight, of course, because of the emotions I had, but I mean, I've been getting booed there for 27 years, so I kind of had lost hope that this story would come full circle. And I'm over the moon, and thank God for the opportunity.
1: Let's see, Harold Reynolds, Raul Ibanez, Felix, Jay Buhner, some of the names that we already know, but the full announcement will come this weekend on Saturday. Looking forward to it.
2: Here's the third thing you need to know.
1: Tremendous start to Hard Knocks. I mean, it's just so good. We're going to go through it in great detail here at 7:30. But just overall, Brock, a lot of Derek Hall, DeMarcus Lawrence, Spoon, Cooper Kupp, Sam Darnold, Brady Russell, Mike, obviously, a little bit of John, like
0: Spoon.
1: It was great.
0: Yep.
1: It was great. I really enjoyed it.
0: Did you think you would enjoy it as much as you did?
1: I was pretty psyched. I mean, I was watching it as Morris said she couldn't believe how quickly you were there saying, oh my God, Sam fumbled the ring. And I was like, oh yeah, I watched that 5 minutes ago. Like I was, as yes. soon as it was ready, I was ready.
4: I was trying to finish my work first.
1: No, Mark. No, that's a no. That's a hard no. Absolutely not. We just talked to Riley Mills. You want to hear what Adam Dirty said about him yesterday?
0: Yeah.
1: He was asked about how he'd done in these one-on-ones with Mason Richmond.
5: Yeah, did you watch Riley Mills for the rest of practice? He was dominating. So, like, I think Riley's doing a great job. Seeing Riley stand up, and it's just, like, Riley's what it's about. He loves football. He trains for every day, and he's always looking for improvements. And he's doing great. It's just, he's around great players, too, and he's humble enough to learn off them.
0: At first, you think it's a soccer conversation.
1: No, he's dominating, bro. Dominating.
0: It's not a soccer conversation. Right. By the way, you know that hipster band out there? If you're looking for a new name to your band, From the Shade to the Nine.
1: From the Shade to the Nine.
0: Or just Shade to the Nine. Shade to the Nine.
1: Actually, not a bad name for a band. kind of like an emo band or something.
0: Yeah,
1: kind Shade of to the Nine.
0: Shade to the Nine.
1: All right. Hard Knocks was phenomenal. We have two or three, four, five cuts. Moore has been diligently working as the sound hound way back go, there. As I keep being like, well, what about this one? Well, maybe we could add this one.
0: Yes. And she knew it, by the way.
1: Oh, she knew it.
0: I don't think you were.
1: I heard about it.
4: Well, no, I think I.
1: Yeah, I knew it was coming. Yeah.
4: I think I made a

0: comment to Brock about how I thought he was going to be the one asking for a lot, so he like purposely hasn't asked me for any.
1: Yeah, she thought I had turned off my system.
2: I came out.
1: He's going to ask me. I know what he's going to do. I know him.
2: I came at her from the blind side, like, oh, you know what else we could use? This cut. You know what else was pretty good was this cut here. All right, if you missed any of Hard Knocks, you've got to hear some of this. There are some incredible insights into what makes this team tick. It's next on Brock and Salk.
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4: I'm Mary Sheridan in the First Alert Weather Center, and I'm tracking a smoky and warm Wednesday with a high of 89. Expect hazy conditions and light winds today. Temperatures are going to heat up as we get closer to the weekend. Winds will also pick up in our region, elevating fire danger. Although, they'll be nowhere near the speeds we saw last Saturday.
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2: Incredible last night. Just absolutely loved having the opportunity to watch Hard Knocks focused on the team that we follow and that we pay attention to. I could watch an episode of this every night.
1: Yeah.
2: I wouldn't be bored. I don't need it once a week. Give it to me every night for a month. I would be like glued to the TV. I thought it was incredible seeing behind the scenes of something I really care about. And yeah, we talk about this every day. I do have a ton of different,
1: I got eight little tickets.
2: You got eight? Well, let's just start with the very beginning. Like, the beginning was awesome.
20: There's nothing like the view from the top. The Seahawks are the reigning Super Bowl champs. They have every reason to crow.
2: Yeah, that's the eagle, the bald eagle there at the VMAC, hanging out.
20: Perched atop the NFL, you'd think they'd be sitting pretty. But this summer in Seattle, there are monster expectations. Oh,
2: that would be Derek Hall's gigantic,
20: especially after the way they trucked everyone in last year's postseason.
2: His truck that didn't even fit. They needed to get one of those 72-millimeter IMAX screens just to get Derek Hall's truck in there. Unbelievable. So great. But even like right from that opening 30 seconds, you're like, okay,
1: I'm in.
2: This is going to be freaking awesome. I'm so in. Yes. I loved it.
1: Yeah, that just right away jumped out to me and the whole production of it. And you know it. You could see all the trucks down there, all the infrastructure, all the humanity, all the people. What did we figure out, Saul? It's like 2,100 hours in a week of shooting tape to get to your 50 minutes of production.
2: Crazy.
1: On top of the writing. I mean, the amount of resources is someone that have been in the business and in that world and understanding how much commitment and cost and resources it takes to do that. It was phenomenal. I mean, just phenomenally, phenomenally shot.
2: Well, jokes aside, can you imagine how hard then it must be to do something like that Love Island where you're putting out 5 a day or 5 a week rather? Like, they're taking all the exact same amount of film, right? It's all day. They're taking all that in and then editing it.
1: Song, don't you ever compare Hard Knocks to Love Island.
2: I'm going to compare the editing of it, absolutely. Yeah, it's unbelievable. Yes. Like, it's tremendous what these guys are able to do.
0: I could never be an editor because, as you guys know, I just cut, like, every single piece of stuff.
1: Yes.
2: Well, you might need
0: Hard
2: this
0: Knocks
2: one.
0: Would be 300 hours long.
2: Yeah. Maura, we're going to need an editor for our editor?
1: Yes.
2: All right. First thing you had to notice was Sam fumbling the ring. I mean, you couldn't not notice
1: it. So beautiful.
2: Everybody gets their ring, and the guy with the fumbling problem drops his ring. I mean, you can't.
1: So good.
2: You can't write it. Forgetting about
1: face.
2: The HBO writers, bro.
1: Oh, yeah.
2: He fumbled his ring.
1: Yeah. And his face, and looking at the camera, like, oh, of course, of course. Did you get that? Is that gonna make the cut? Yeah.
2: Shocking. And unbelievable. I mean, just you couldn't write that. Absolutely couldn't write it. You want to go with one? I can go back and forth.
1: Oh, I would say, again, if you want to go chronologically, do you want to kind of throw all your different cuts here? I would also just say big picture. Like, how did anybody Kirk Herbstreit used to say this. Growing up in the Midwest, and watching the Rose Bowl was like the beginning of hope, right? The cold, the gray, the nasty, and then there's the Rose Bowl, January 1st, sunshine, the mountains. It just was like the hope of spring.
2: Right.
1: How could anybody not watch that from afar and go, oh my gosh, that place is unbelievable. That lake, those mountains, the bald eagles. Wow. Like if you had never visited, you had no idea.
2: And all those same people who probably just watched at the World Cup just a couple of weeks ago, right? Like how many times you have to see the city and this region to be like, my God, it's just so beautiful.
1: July, August, September.
2: There's unreal.
1: A few places on planet Earth like it.
2: Let's see. A couple other things I loved. So here was John Schneider on the Witherspoon contract and how upset he was about this Ian Rappaport report that had come out. And if you remember, Rappaport had said, whatever, it doesn't even really matter.
1: The team is going to make him the highest paid corner and they're not accepting
2: it. But then, it sounded like he didn't want Witherspoon to get all upset.
4: Spoon got wigged out. Not last night, the previous night, because Ian Rappaport reported that we're making him the highest paid guy and he's not accepting it. Da da da da. So I called Ian and was like, hey man, like you need to call an agent and tell him that that's not coming from us. You know, Mo talked to Spoon, Aaron's fine. He's like, he gets it, he's in a good spot now.
2: I just think that's really great behind the scenes. And I know people said, oh, it means Rappaport got it wrong. Generally, it does. But I don't think in this case that's what happened. John's just trying to make sure that Spoon's not upset thinking that that they were out there leaking it. And he's like, I don't want that on our head.
1: That's right. That's right. I don't want this guy upset with us. I don't want him thinking I'm leveraging this negotiation through Ian Rappaport in the media. So I call Ian up. I call, make sure he calls the agent up. Mo there is Mo Kelly. Mo Kelly, again, one of these connective pieces. How could you not watch that show and see all these conversations we have about connection and how it is just all over that building? And John's going to lean into Mo Kelly, former teammate of mine back in the day, whose office is right off the locker room, who's connected to that team in a way. He's kind of a liaison to the players that management can't be. But there's a trustworthiness there and a connection there. And yeah, Mo, you go make sure that, player understands this not from us. Mm-hmm. And that agent and Ian better understand we're not going to leverage this thing through the media. Not the way we're going to do it. Certainly not with this guy that we love as much as we do. I thought pretty cool in the car too with Spoon there is he kind of shared his perspective, right? Like it's hard. It's a really hard position to play in this league. And you could argue, right there behind quarterback is the most difficult position from a degree of difficulty and all the things he's asked to do. There's a good argument.
2: Yeah, my big takeaway with those two guys is this deal is going to get done and probably very soon. Like there just seems to be too much willingness on both sides for this thing to get done. So where there's a will, there's a way.
1: Unless this agent going to try to do something and we've seen this, right? Russell's agent tried to do it. Hey, man, that's fine for everybody else on the roster,
2: right?
1: But our guy is going to be set up differently. We're not going to follow the same constraints as everybody else.
2: I just get the sense. There's just seems to be too much will there for it to get done on both sides. My hope and assumption is that within the next week, we probably see something get done. Just a gut feeling. Let's see. Mike, awesome. We played some of the Phil Jackson stuff earlier. I thought that was incredible. Going through, what it means to actually put the team before yourself and how much farther you can go. I love the guys nodding, but the highlight had to be the conversation with Brady Russell. So if you weren't watching last night, there were some fights at practice the other day, and Derek Hall, kind of a bit of a cheap shot on Brady Russell. Yeah,
1: head neck came in there, just went for the head.
2: Well,
1: neck.
2: And then Adam Dirty comes over and is like, hold up. Not Brady's not like without fault here. He took some shots at Derek Hall saying he changed once he got paid, which I was, I don't know, like who cares? But whatever. Apparently that was a big deal and Mike dealt with it.
21: I'm disappointed in D Hall. Like, why would you come in and go behind the guys?
22: I'm just telling you what the thing Brady said to him, bro. They're the things that chip away at.
21: I didn't know he said that. When did he say that?
22: He said it on the sideline. I was hurting. I'm kind of trying to keep it calm.
21: Yeah. Hey, Brady, I'm good with us, trash talking, but, I think you kind of crossed the line. I know emotions are high, but, it's kind of a chotch thing to tell
23: people. What you got, Mac?
22: Yes, sir.
21: You agree?
22: Yeah. Yeah.
21: As your teammate, should be happy for him. Now, if he does a cheap shot, tell him he's out of line for a cheap shot.
3: I guess that's kind of what I felt like I was doing. You know. Because of his slam on cable, dude.
5: But I'll, yeah, that's, I mean, that's fair, you know. But like,
3: I was, no, I agree.
5: All right.
1: That's good stuff.
2: It's kind of a chotch move.
1: That's good stuff right there. That's dealing with confrontation in a heated moment. And by the way, Brady did after, right? So Dirty kind of protected his guy. Like, oh, yeah, D-Hall did that. But no, no, no, no. That was dirty from D-Hall. And that's how you hurt somebody. Seriously. Cable dude's like foot gets caught in the ground or whatever. He tears ACL. Like it wasn't Frank Clark from behind sucker punch. No. But it was from behind. Like, neck, I don't even know what that was. Like, just tear him down to the ground from behind. So then I think I'll kind of defend Brady there. Like, don't do that. Don't be that guy. You changing now because you got paid? You're going to go cheap shot a teammate like that? And Dirty made it sound almost like
2: it was the other direction.
1: Yeah. But bottom line, you deal with it. And bottom line, you're going to lose it. And bottom line, tempers flare. And I've seen a lot of coaches in my life that wouldn't do that. They wouldn't go hit it head on. Mm-hmm. They wouldn't hear from both sides with it. They would just kind of protect one interest or whatever.
2: It in just such a calm way. Like, that's right. Hey, come on, man. Like, it does sound a lot like parenting. I mean, we talked about that all the time with Pete, but I think you could hear it. Any parent who's had a conversation with either of their kids about fighting with each other knows that, like, there are moments to yell at them, and then there's moments where you're like, hey, come on. Like, yep. Let's just both be adults here, right? Like, hey, don't do that. That's kind of a chotch move. I've never said that necessarily, but yes. It does come out of his mouth. I said it to Brady Russell earlier, Brock. I cannot get over Leonard Williams just absolutely destroying Derek Hall in a wrestling match. Yeah. And it was the easiest thing. Like, it was like Ray Roberts picking me up and putting me on that table that day.
1: You said it to Riley Mills, not to Brady Russell.
2: Oh, I'm sorry. To Riley Mills. Excuse me. But wow.
1: Yes.
2: I mean, just.
1: Yeah, what are you doing, dude? Really? You're going to try to do that?
2: It was incredible. He's the top dog, right? Like, he's the alpha of the alphas on this team. You could see it there. I think you could see it when he and Jaron Reed were just like, hey, what's up? Like, just the way they talk to each other. Yeah. They kind of, and look, I love Derek Hall, but like, they kind of treat him like
1: Ernest,
2: the goofy
1: Ernest
2: nephew.
1: Ernest is up there. You get a sense of that. D. Hall is the young alpha, like kind of the climber. Mm-hmm. But as far as the guy at the top of the mountain, the king of the hill, like Schwarzenegger and Pumping Iron, like I'm at the top of the mountain. Yeah, that's Leonard Williams.
2: It's Leonard Williams, that's man. Leonard Williams. Like that is the guy where they're all like, yeah. And then there's Leonard. He's like a totally different thing.
1: Yep. And then on the other side of the ball, right? It's kind of funny. You got Ernest, you got Leonard, you got D. Hall, you got DeMarcus Lawrence. You got a lot of and then on the other side of the ball,
2: there's a lot of juice with DeMarcus Lawrence. Did he refer to Brandon Peely vomiting as? Yoling or something? He used a phrase that I've never heard before.
1: Oh, interesting.
2: He called it yoling or yoking or something like that.
6: Yowling or something.
2: Yeah,
6: like that.
2: Yeah, I was like, I don't know what that is, but he's clearly vomiting all over the field. So
1: all that on that side of the ball. And on the other side, you got like Sam.
2: No juice.
1: Cooper Kupp, JSN. Just like humility. Just like
2: the opposite of juice.
1: Yeah. Yeah, I don't know. I mean, that sounds like such a negative. The opposite of juice. I don't think they're like lifeless and listless.
2: No.
1: Mitch Garver is the opposite of juice.
2: True.
1: Yeah, that's not the opposite of juice. Abraham Toro is the opposite of juice.
2: No, but I mean, they're very calm. There's very not calm. The same.
1: Very calculated. Yeah. Very cool. Very professional. And JSN is so freaking good. Like, just from a pure football perspective, if you watched only the football elements of that, you're like, that guy is unguardable. Like, in his body control and his strength and all of it.
2: Mm-hmm.
1: And then you see behind the scenes, where's Cooper Kupp? Cooper's in the QB meeting room, right? Like, he's in the receiver meeting room too, but he's also in the QB meeting room. Like, he sees the game and plays the game through that lens. Mm-hmm. And that is so unique and so different. And then he brings what he didn't have physically, all of that, to the Hortons and the Sheeds and the JSNs who do have it all physically.
2: How about Jadarian Price? I thought he looked great. Like, yep. He looks so much better on the HBO cameras than he does each time I've been out there in practice.
1: Uh-huh.
2: Not that he's looked bad, but, like, from those shots, he looked unbelievable. Looked fast, quick, looked change of direction, yoked, like all of it.
1: All
2: he looked
1: it.
2: Awesome, right?
1: Yes, he did.
2: And they want those running backs to be physical.
1: Salk.
2: I'm into that. Give me some physical running backs. You know I love that.
1: I think I said that like a month ago after watching practice. I was like, oh, running back's going to going to have some cameos. And the running back coach, Ken Thomas, going to have some cameos in Hard Knocks.
2: I can't play any of it because we've already used up the dump button, unfortunately, on At and Dirty. But he was
1: very animated.
2: Very animated.
1: Very animated.
2: Very animated. Very animated. All right. Well, it's fun, man. Any other thing you want to get out real quick for Blue?
1: Well, I loved and even Riley Mills hinted at this. What he enjoyed is they get to see Mike in front of them in half every day, right, in presenting. But to get to see Mike, the dad, and get to see Mike, the father. And it was such a cool, here I am with Nicky Mamori. Here I am kind of coaching him up. Here I am in that moment. And then, boom, here comes a ding from Steph. And here's my son doing, you know, a dance.
2: Yep.
1: Like, it's just kind of
2: that'll be the hokey pokey.
1: Hokey pokey. Yeah, the hokey pokey. Just kind of the humanity of it. I thought that was
2: hokey pokey and the right hand in or whatever, that the next line from Leif Schreiber was going to be like, the Seahawks are going to need to be all in if they're like, I was waiting for them to use the hokey pokey.
1: I was a little worried about Jack and that golf club in his office.
2: Like, he might take it to a computer or something?
1: Well, just, you know, the glass.
2: Was there any surprise at all that Jack, his son, was wearing a Spoon shirt?
1: No.
2: None.
1: Zero.
2: There was no surprise. I was like, oh, he's wearing a shirt? That's going to have to be Spoon. Yep. Yes. Sure enough, that's exactly what it is. Let's do some Blue 88.
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2: All right, so one of the cool scenes in Hard Knocks involving Cooper Kupp is when he seemed to come over and help
1: Mike McDonald figure out
2: a problem that had been bothering him.
1: Yep.
2: It looked like Mike had been working on something for a while, and Cooper came over and was like, oh, well, it's just like this. And he's like, oh, you're right. Yes. What do you think all that was?
1: Yeah, okay, just total speculation, total guess here. Right? I'm just kind of putting the pieces of the puzzle together a little bit. It's in Mike's office. So Cooper obviously spends time in the coach's offices, the QB room, the receiver room, all of them. And he's sitting in there. This would be my hunch and my guess, is that they're watching some Rams tape, that Mike's watching the Rams, and trying to figure out some of their tendencies, and where did Cooper play, and what system did Cooper come from, and what does Cooper know inside and out, that McVay system. Mm-hmm. So my hunch and my guess is Mike is, and I may be dead wrong on this, and maybe I don't think Cooper's given away state secrets with their own stuff. I don't think that there's anything Mike doesn't know, sitting in with Fleury and the meetings and all of that. So my hunch or guess is it's either watching the Rams or somebody in that system, right? Somebody out of that tree and like, hey, you know, when they get into this formation or this seven-step drop or this, you know, why are they doing this? And Cooper's like, oh, this is why we did that. This is why we were coached up to do that. And Mike's like,
2: right.
1: Thank you.
2: I think what he said was like, they're doing it under center. It's just like a revelation moment.
1: Pretty cool. Just inside again into Cooper Kupp's football IQ. We can say that and talk about acumen and all of that. Getting to watch it in real time and the conversations Coop's having with Sam and with JSN and with the head coach. To be able to do that in all those different places, Salk, truly, that is, that's one-on-one. There's not a lot of guys in the NFL capable of doing that.
2: All right, question number two. All three coordinators spoke yesterday after practice, including new offense coordinator Brian Fleury. He's got a big transition to make, Brock. What will be the big challenges for him?
1: He does. I want to hear him answer it from position coach to play caller in just a second. But I did also love in that speech, and I think it was around the Bulls, and Mike talking about connection, and he's right. Like, players, you want to get your family members are dependent on it. Everybody around you, like, I get it. But if all you're about is getting yours, we won't do this. And we won't do it to our capability. Take it all the way. Same thing with position coaches. If my position coach is just all about his position, my position looks good, my position's doing the right thing. Yeah, it's not just about your position. It's about the whole unit and then the whole team. Make that more important. Fleury's been in that as a position coach, a tight end coach, a run game coordinator. Now he's elevating the play caller. We've all talked about it. Here's him talking about that transition.
23: Obviously, you're overseeing the entire group. I'm used to installing into the entire group, but now just having to make sure that I'm paying attention to every aspect of every single drill. There are times as a position coach you can kind of hunker down in your bunker and just focus on your own guys, and now I don't have that luxury anymore.
1: No, you don't. You got to see the whole big picture. And I thought it was fairly telling, too. Again, I can't imagine Kyle Brown, Lundberg 3's takeaways from watching that last night. But in the big staff room, and that was a big staff room, that was one of my takeaways. Like, when Mike is presenting, he's not presenting to, like, eight coaches anymore. There's, like, 80 people in that room, right, gathering information. Who was sitting next to him? Brian Fleury, right? The two coordinators up there just sitting next to him. Like, that's the way it goes. President goes down, next up, vice president, right? Next up, Speaker of the House, whatever that pecking order is. Right here, it's obviously, you know, Dirty's and would probably be next man up. Leslie Frazier's on staff. Fun to see him kind of represented a few different times. But, yeah, that transition now for Mr. Fleury, not just play calling, but perspective. Not about a position, about the whole unit. There will be some growth in that over the course of the season.
2: All right, question number three. You know, I'm always fascinated with what Jalen Milroe's doing. He joined Wyman and Bob yesterday. Brock, what'd you learn?
1: Two words that only come with time on task. And this was Jalen saying those two words and what he's focused on through this camp and certainly when he gets the ball in his hands this preseason.
9: And so, from my standpoint, I just saw football in different lenses. And so, understanding what makes me unique as well, you know, not losing sight of that, but also approaching it as far as being better than I was the day before. Like, that's the biggest thing. Like, even this cycle of the new season, like, be better this training camp than I was last training camp. Just going back to the nutritional base of just, you know, playing fast, free, and fearless when it comes to everything. And so when it answering the development aspect of it, it's just all about stacking good days and not getting complacent through the process.
1: You know, I like alliteration and triplets, fast, free, fearless. He even threw a free in there. He's so fast. I didn't even hear the free the first time around. And listen to that cut.
2: He's that fast.
1: Free, fast, free, and fearless. And there's a fine line, man. Like, oh, and I think every player walks this. And you got to understand who you are. Who are you as a radio host? I love Colin Cowherd. But there's some things I'll never be Colin Cowherd, right? Or I love this analyst, right? But I got to be me. And I think for Jalen, when you watch Sam and Drew, there's a way they play the game. And you got to take pieces of that. And you certainly got to play within the pocket in those confines. But then you also got to be you. And you is fast, free, and fearless. And I thought last time, certainly in the preseason, and even some of those regular season snaps, not uncommon. A rookie, the whole thing is faster than you've ever had it, right? You're trying, you're thinking, and you're processing, and you're not playing fast and free and fearless. That'll be a big key for him a week from Saturday, where I think you're going to get a ton of snaps against those Dallas Cowboys at home.
2: Well, there you go. That is today's Blue 88. Every morning we do that at 7:45. I full go football mode after Hard Knocks. Like, I can't believe
1: it was a
2: I'm
1: unique,
2: sorry I said that 100 yeah. times today, but that's true. I'm blown away.
1: Well, it was a... I think I tweeted this. It was a unique viewing experience going from that and reliving all the past, but yet pushing ahead, right? Like, oh, started with the rings, started with the ego, like, oh, this is so awesome, right? Almost like a dopamine hit, right? Or yeah, just like, oh, this is great. And then you run it forward, like, yes, let's go.
2: There's only one problem.
1: And then let me flip Knocks. Over to the Mariners.
2: Well, we'll get there in a moment. There's only one problem with Hard Knocks, and that it's not long enough. Honestly, I want more.
1: That's right.
2: I truly just wanted more of it. Like, I want, like a Hard Knocks A and a Hard Knocks B, where, like, okay, A is for the rest of the world, B is for everybody who's super serious about it. Like, if you can't get enough, we'll give you a second hour only. Like, I'd pay a little more. You want a little extra money, HBO?
1: Oh, a little bonus footage? Oh, you want a little bonus footage?
2: Yeah, I mean, you still got to put it together. I still want it to be, like, edited.
1: You don't want just all of Mora's edits?
2: No. No, especially not today. We've already, you know, unfortunately missed one curse word. I can't trust Mora right now. She cuts so much sound. We started letting the...
1: Well, when an Englishman says
0: up,
1: yes
0: word,
1: fine. Yes.
0: You can stop telling everyone because they don't know.
2: Sorry, Mora, my bad. Am I selling you out?
0: You're a good teammate. Come
1: yes, a bunch. Yeah. You're about to get
2: I've
1: neck dropped.
2: I've always been a pretty bad teammate in terms of throwing my
1: producers
2: under the bus. She's
1: going to sneak in from behind and she's going to choke hold and snap you backwards.
2: But I just, honestly, Brock, I just couldn't get enough. And I already can't wait for next week, and I can't wait to learn more about it. It's just been an absolute blast. Okay.
1: But then, you flipped over.
2: I made sure to watch right at 6. I wanted to see the new lineup. I wanted to see how it all looked. I wanted to see what it all looked like out on the field. I know what it looks like on paper. Brock, what does it look like out on the field? What did we watch last night? It's next on Brock and Salk.
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8: Now here are your hosts, Brock Heward and Mike Salk. Fire!
2: All right, I lied to you earlier. I will remedy that here in just a moment, I promise. I'll remedy it in just a sec. I said something wrong, and I want to make sure I clarify for the record. I should also just first tell you guys.
1: We need hears of things for tomorrow.
2: Yeah, this is getting ridiculous.
1: Yeah.
0: Had a couple of really slow weeks. So you had to tweet last week, and we finally got a couple last minute
2: submissions. So you think it's just because it's a little more complicated now with the extra button in there or something?
1: Probably.
2: You got to press the plus button at the bottom of the Seattle Sports app.
0: Maybe we haven't been entertaining enough to give them topics.
2: I don't know. I don't know what it is, but like, yeah, we certainly haven't said anything worthy of being made fun of. I don't know what it is, but yeah, it's been on the decline a little bit recently. Mm-hmm. And so, you know, reaching out to you guys, if you got a message to leave us, about the Seattle sports scene.
0: It's our boss's favorite segment. So yeah. Help keep us employed. Please.
2: She listens. So
1: yeah, boss lady likes you guys.
2: Don't embarrass us. Okay. Like, try to help us out. Go download the Seattle sports app and leave us a message for Here's the Thing. You start by just clicking that plus button and then you can leave a message from there. It's pretty easy. Have some fun with it or be serious, rant, rave, whatever you got to do. All right, I'll apologize, Brock. I lied earlier. I didn't lie, but I got it wrong. Mm-hmm. I said there was nothing redeeming about last night's Mariners game, and that's not true. Deho Lee threw out the first pitch, and it was freaking awesome. That was unbelievable. By far the highlight
1: was it
2: of the
1: an
2: game.
1: Ice cream sandwich?
2: Dude, did you see the pitch?
1: No.
2: Oh, he threw a dart.
1: Oh,
2: he threw like a two-seamer. It had like a little arm side run to it.
1: What?
2: Dude, it was awesome. He threw a dart. It was amazing.
1: I love Deho.
2: Everybody loves Deho. You're not supposed to tell the story about the ice cream. That was supposed to be a secret of him going into the back in between innings when he was DHing.
1: Don't worry about it. Statute of limitations. Nobody is around anymore. Don't worry about it.
2: Scott Service be like, where's Deho? Oh, he's in the back eating another soft serve ice cream? Okay. Could you come back out here? It's time to hit. That guy was amazing.
0: I mean, if we got a soft serve ice cream machine here at work,
2: I'd be there going in between breaks.
0: Yeah,
2: like, oh, it's the 8:30 break, 8:24. I'm in the back. I'm grabbing a little soft serve. I think that's what Aaron Goldsmith does every day. He makes sure to grab some soft serve.
1: So that was redeeming. That was fun.
2: That was fun.
1: Lineup surprise you in any way, shape, or form?
2: I was pretty ambivalent on what the lineup would look like. And so, no, I mean, I think I told you, like, we'll see where Taylor Ward and Brendan Donovan slide in. I don't know whether they right away jump into the top. Neither looked good. The whole line, they looked awful last night. Yeah. The team looked awful. Totally uninspired, totally lifeless, totally the opposite of what you might have thought they would look like coming off of a trade deadline where their management said, okay, we're going to give you guys another shot here. And it's possible it was just Troy Melton. I mean, like, I know that there's nothing more infuriating to hear than you tip your cap to the opponent.
1: I mean, you saw
2: that
1: Friday
2: guy has
1: night
2: been
1: game.
2: Unbelievable here for the last month. He's been one of the best pitchers
1: in
2: baseball.
1: You saw that Friday night game with Dylan Cease pitching. Was that Dylan Cease? Because, I mean, that night you looked at him and went, oh, good luck.
2: Hey, good luck.
1: And I think he threw a no-hitter the next time out, Dylan Cease. And I know.
2: And that's kind of what Melton's been here recently. He's done that. There was somebody else recently who I was like, yeah, good luck. Like, that dude, the way he's going tonight, maybe it was Roky Sasaki until he eventually just lost it. Where you're just like, yeah, unfortunately, that guy's got it tonight and you don't. And, like, there's nothing you're going to be able to do about it. Maybe it was just that. But the combination of that and an error and having your new addition come in and give up a four spot in a third of an inning, it really, and then getting passed by teams that sold at the deadline, the Orioles, the Tigers, like these, the Rangers, those teams all sold.
1: Rangers didn't really sell.
2: All they did was trade Josh Smith, and they tried to trade everybody.
1: Yeah, they tried.
2: Okay, but like they were of the belief that they were sellers. Mm-hmm. You took the approach that you were buyers, and I know it's one game, it doesn't mean all that much, but it was really hard to see last night. That was a tough one, man. That was I thought the low what I hope will end up
1: I think it was the most embarrassing. Like, you know, there's tougher losses where you give it up, and there's, you know, excruciating losses where it's painful, and we talk about how unkind baseball is, and how hard it can be. That was the most embarrassing loss of the year. I think it's fair to characterize it that way. You know, and I've heard the words awful. I've heard abysmal. I've heard those things from people over there, you know, speaking to this first half and now all the way to the trade deadline. But that was, that was frankly embarrassing.
2: The lifelessness, I think, is what hurt. And because it came off of, look, we talked to Passan yesterday and he said it was not set in stone that they were going to buy like that.
3: They considered it. They listened on Randy Arozarena. They listened on George Kirby. They listened on Emerson Hancock. And, while I could see Kirby or Hancock perhaps getting moved over the winter, maybe even before the lockout, I think this team right now, what Jerry DePoto and Justin Hollander have done is give them the opportunity to prove over the last 50 games that they are who we thought they were and that they're not going to handicap them. In fact, here you go. Here's a piece that we really could use in Taylor Ward. Now go out and show us that this is a team that can go win a World Series, which talent-wise, I still think they can.
2: Yeah, the problems you run into are that we've still yet to really see it with any degree of consistency. Correct. You are in the now started this 24 game stretch where the schedule is murder. And as Jeff went on to say later in that interview, he was hoping they can go 12-12. Well, now you got to go 12-11.
1: Mm-hmm.
2: And by the way, even if you go 12-12, it's not
1: you're
2: like
1: still three games under 500.
2: That's right. And like, so if the Rangers or the Astros, rather, either team really, during that time goes a few games above 500,
1: you're six, seven, you could be six back.
2: You could be six, seven, eight back by the time you get to September. And yeah, the schedule eases up and it's not impossible to come back, but you can really write your ticket out of this thing in a hurry. And so the home games are going to feel extra crucial because of the problems this team has had on the road. A game against the Tigers, the games against the Blue Jays are going to feel extra crucial. Obviously the ones against the Astros because it's going to be a real slog going on the road to face the Yankees, to face the Brewers, to see the Phillies and Cubs at home. Like, and now you got to go better than 500 here in these next 23 games.
1: Yeah. Yeah, I mean, right alongside that cut from Passan, and kind of the start of it too, or one of the different answers was, this team's 300 500, right? And many times when you're 300 500 and your offense is bottom 10 in just about everything, like, sell. Like, you're in the NL West, you're selling. You're in the NL Central, you're selling. But you're in the AL West,
2: right,
1: and you're in the American League, and you want to believe in the talent, in the track record.
2: You are a week away from being in first place. You're also a week away from being seven out. And that's the reality of being three back, which is where the Mariners find themselves. And then you had this yesterday from Jerry DePoto talking through some of the challenges they had at the deadline. It's a little hard to hear, but listen carefully here.
5: I know this is going to sound absurd to say. This is a tough roster to improve. We've not played well. We've underperformed our talent level. But finding, upgrades from a player perspective in any of these positions leads you back to the best player probably the one we have. With the exception being that we wanted to really add to that bullpen, and we knew we needed to add to especially our left lineup.
2: So I don't know if you can hear it well or not, but what Jerry said there in the beginning is tough to hear, I think, as a fan. Like, he says, I know this is going to sound absurd, but it's a tough roster to improve. And if that's the only line you hear, I think a lot of fans are going to be like, no, it's not. Just make it better.
1: Yeah,
2: like,
1: and you did.
2: It shouldn't be hard to improve a team that is three games under 500.
1: And I think, we've talked through that a lot and with Jeff a lot. Julio ain't going anywhere. Cal ain't going anywhere. You committed to these guys. Cole Young's not going anywhere. Naylor's not going anywhere.
2: And I think that's ultimately what he's trying to say, right?
1: That's right.
2: Is like, yeah, obviously the lineup could be better, but the best ways to improve it right now, you'd be taking guys out of the lineup who are the ones that are actually hitting. I mean, last night's a good example. You had one point in that game where you had an opportunity to kind of change the momentum of it, right?
1: Yep.
2: You were down 3-0, first and second, one out for two of your three best players, right? It was Cal and Naylor. It was Naylor and Cal who came up next. Both guys struck out.
1: That's right.
2: That's your game. Okay, were you supposed to make a trade to get somebody better than Cal in that spot there?
1: Right.
2: Like, you're not going to do that. You need Cal to show up and do his thing. So I understand being handicapped a little bit by that. But I do think that's why the facelift conversation was so intriguing. Like, something's not working. And to see them come out last night, of all nights, as lifeless as they looked, I think was very hard to see. Coming off of the trade deadline. We'll talk to Jason Benetti, who was calling the game for the Tigers side of things. Friend of the show, of course. He will join us in 20 after everything you need to know next.
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25: 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Here's what you need to know up first.
2: Running out of times, you can come in and say, well, that was just a bad game. That was a really bad game for the Mariners yesterday. Totally lifeless, complete egg, post-trade deadline, the new roster, everything put together, and they just did nothing at all. Four hits total, no extra base hits. You're not going to win like that. And then you make a big error. It's just not going to happen. Taylor Ward in his debut was 0-3. Brendan Donovan returned, went 0-4. Sir Anthony Dominguez made his debut as a Mariner wearing the same jersey number as Luis Castillo. And it didn't go well.
27: The 0-1 swinging to drive into the gap in right center field. Julio on the run. Won't get there. And this one is gone. It clears the fence in right center field. The other way, Dylan Dingler with his 24th home run of the season. So the Tigers continue to add on, and they now lead 8-0.
2: Yeah, he gave up four runs in one-third of an inning.
1: They Dingler gets me every time. I just
2: saying the
1: just,
2: name. Hard to say. And you want to make sure you say it right.
1: Dingler.
2: Dingler. Get that right.
1: Not Dirk.
2: Not Dirk.
1: No.
2: Not Dingler.
1: No.
2: Dylan
1: no.
2: Dingler.
1: Were there some kind of booze at the end?
2: Oh, those are definitely some booze. Here's what Dan had to say about Sir Anthony.
28: I mean, I think, he found a lot of plate and they were able to get on it pretty good and hit the ball hard. It's the first outing with a new team. You know, it's a tough one. It's difficult that way, but there's plenty more ahead with him he'll be just fine. And he got his feet wet tonight, got his feet on the ground and now we can, work with him a little bit and get him comfortable. I think the next time out will be much better.
2: I thought Dan sounded I watched that press conference last night. I thought he looked and sounded a little more like, what's going on? Like, yeah. I mean, you hear it a little bit there. I thought you actually hear it even more here on the Colt Emerson one, where he just, like, it kind of sounds like he just doesn't really know what to say.
28: I mean, he made an outstanding play on the contact play there to get the out at home. I thought, that kind of had to be a perfect throw at the plate, and he was able to deliver that, got us into a really good position there. And then, like I said, we've seen him make that play, so many times, and it just wasn't one tonight that he made. But he will continue to work at it, and that's something that you don't see very often.
1: Yeah, I mean, it's a manager that's had these guys' backs for 114 games. And believed in them, and even front office that believed in them over the trade deadline and didn't sell and didn't move other than Luis, anybody from their major league roster. And you come out and you lay as embarrassing an egg as you have all year. Now, against a red-hot pitcher, I mean, this guy's been one of the best in the American League the last 2 years, but there was zero pressure. There was zero slug. It was continued.
2: And if you're going to do that, then don't make an error and play clean. And, like, you're going to have to play even better.
1: You got to match it.
2: Yep. You're going to have to match it. You got to, step up.
1: Got
2: to
1: get him out of the game.
2: They get back to it tonight. That's also true. Brian Wu on the hill tonight. And the Rangers and Astros both won last night. So, yeah, it was about as bad a night as it could possibly be.
25: Here's the second thing you need to know.
2: Too bad, too, because I kind of liked

0: at a night as it could possibly be.
1: Here's the second thing you need to
0: know. Too bad, too, because I kind of liked what they did during the day leading up to it. Not only did they add their two new guys, Ward and Dominguez, but then Brendan Donovan returns from the IL, Mitch Garver and Rob Refsnyder both released, and what I think is another message of, okay, we're not putting up with it anymore. Right. If you can't hit, you can't be here. We're going to put our best 26 out there, minus Cade, who's going to be coming up here at some point soon. And my guess is this also paves the way for, hey, look, if someone else isn't getting it done, you're going to see Michael Arroyo, who had three more hits last night. Like, you just can't afford to sit around and wait anymore. You're three games out. With less than 2 months to play, this is not, you can't have time anymore.
2: Yeah, I think when Jerry, you played the cut last segment, talks about, you know, there's just not a lot of places on this roster that you could make change. Those were two you could. That just two veteran guys that unfortunately were hitting a combined 300 between the two of them, if that. You know, Rob had a glimmer of hope when he came back with the home run and the double and really hope down in L.A. that that would kind of ignite things. It did not. It was more of the same, unfortunately. There just were not quality at bats, and you've, you know, got to reward guys who've earned the opportunity. Mm-hmm. And we saw it, you know, when Parada was up the first time. And you know, Mitch, honestly, Parada and Mitch kind of kept them afloat. Yep. Those guys were phenomenal
0: that
2: when Kyle was out.
0: That whole 8-game win streak occurred while Kyle was not playing. So, those are all the big moves they made yesterday. As Jeff Passan says, it's go time.
3: You know, there's no way to predict when a team is going to start playing the way that we believe that the Mariners can. We've seen it in fits and starts this year. It just hasn't been consistent at all. And they need to go on a heater here. I don't know if it's the first week of August. I don't know if it's the middle of August. I don't know if it's the end or in September. But there need to be signs of life to validate all of the things that we have thought and now, perhaps to a lesser extent, still think about this team.
2: Well, how many games? It went 90 last year? 91.
0: I forget.
2: Somewhere around there, right? 90 and 72, I believe. Somewhere around there.
0: I thought it was better than that.
2: Was it?
0: I think so.
4: 90 and 72.
0: All right, never mind.
2: Thank you, Ian. Thanks. Yeah.
0: All right.
2: Don't you ever doubt my memory. 90 and 72. So to go 90 and 72 in the final 48, they got to go 35 and 13.
0: That feels unlikely. That might be an unreasonable expectation for what we've seen so far this year.
1: Here's the third thing.
0: It also might not take 90 wins to win the American League West or even to get into a wild card this year. We'll see. Hard Knocks, Brock, just off to an absolutely incredible start last night. We've been talking about it really all morning long. There it is. Tell me you weren't just like walking around your house.
2: What are those things on my arm I'm getting right now?
0: Yeah, poor Mike couldn't remember what goosebumps were called. All right, it'll happen.
2: You know, my hairs.
0: Your little hairs are standing up?
2: Woo!
0: There was so much good stuff last night. Here's a little of Mike talking about the Michael Jordan Bulls.
4: MJ was MJ, right? There's another level to where he was able to take his game because he bought into this idea of team basketball. So why do I tell you that story? Like, in the NFL, guys, I really believe this, that the secret sauce of the NFL is connection. What if everybody was on the same page, going in the same direction, playing off one another, building each other up, not caring who gets the credit, and just going. And where could that take us? What if we could get the whole building involved in just creating this vision of who we want to become all the time? This is how we know when we go into games that we have the competitive advantage because we have this in our corner. All right, and this is the time of year to make it come to life.
2: And just reminded, for me, watching that, Salk, of just the evolution of the league in so many ways, that if there was a Hard Knocks in 99, I mean, just how many fewer people there are and resources and everything. I was back, and I walked up to the old facility when I was home over the weekend and out to Northwest College, just kind of looking at that facility on the practice field out there and kind of reminiscing and thinking back to some of the memories there and to see where it is now and the leadership that it requires of Mike.
0: Yep.
2: When he talks about the entirety of the building, like the leadership it requires of him with all of the people involved in it. And it is a lot.
0: It's a lot.
2: But when you get the people to not be independent contractors, looking out for just their own stats, their own numbers, their own contracts, their own careers, and think about others and Super Bowls. And it's exactly what they did a year ago.
0: All right, that's everything you need to know. Quarter past every hour here on the Brock and

0: Salk Show. Let's see, 9 o'clock tomorrow, I should say, Brock. We will start the 25 most intriguing Seahawks countdown, which will lead up to the first game of the season. That starts tomorrow at 9 o'clock. Also, today at 9:30, because we've been doing this every day, mostly at 9:30, we are on to the Seahawks blowout win over the Falcons from last year, which I impressed some people, obviously not Warren Sharp, but a lot of other people were impressed.
1: Tyler Brickner.
0: Yes, a lot of other people were impressed, just not everybody, I guess. So we will go through that and how they got that done against Kirk Cousins in about an hour. Up next, though, a little bit more baseball. Jason Benetti, friend of the show, good friend of Brock, former partner, called the game last night. He's in town with the Tigers, and every time he does, we'd like to get his observations on what he sees with the Mariners. So we'll do it next on Brock and Salk.
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3: I'm Mary Sheridan in the First Alert Weather Center, and I'm tracking a smoky and warm Wednesday with a high of 89. Expect hazy conditions and light winds today. Temperatures are going to heat up as we get closer to the weekend. Winds will also pick up in our region, elevating fire danger, although they'll be nowhere near the speeds we saw last Saturday.
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0: Well, it's always fun when Jason Benetti's in town, usually with the Tigers, and gives us an opportunity to chat with him and see what he sees from his perspective. Well,
21: I mean, is it really?
0: I think it's fun. No,
21: when the Tigers come to town, like a couple years ago, it just transformed their season.
0: It was pretty fun last year in the playoffs, wasn't it?
21: Well, that was.
0: That was pretty fun.
21: I mean, it was gut-wrenching.
0: I thought it was pretty fun. It was pretty fun to watch. Yeah. Jason, good morning. How are you?
22: Hi, good morning. I was taking a drink of water because I thought your bickering was going to last an extra sentence or so.
0: That bickering has lasted for 17 and a half years, so what's another sentence or two?
21: Hey, how was your meal at C-Star the other night, buddy? Good? John Howie, crew, you know, take care of you? What?
22: That place is normally a 10 out of 10, and it was like an 11 out of 10 the other night. First, I don't know if we ordered better or what, but the coconut cream pie, we have two people on our travel party who are like a don't really like coconut type people, and they were floored by it, and I was one of them.
0: That's really funny.
21: I'm going to say maybe it was the absence of one person, you know, on the crew that last time we were there made it a little uncomfortable for everybody else. Maybe that's why it was only a 10 out of 10 last time, Benetti, maybe.
22: Are you referring to one Brock Heuer, the one-handed quarterback? That's
0: what I assumed he was doing.
21: Oh yeah, maybe.
0: Hey, I want to get to the game last night and the teams and all that. I just quickly saw on the broadcast the shots of you giving a nice check and a nice thing for Rick Riz yesterday for his Toys for Tots program. How did all that come together?
22: Yeah, so actually, it partially was organized by your former producer, Lydia, who's now with the Tigers, who decided, along with Chris Illich and the Tigers Sports and Entertainment, Illich Sports and Entertainment, to do something really nice for Rick, who is retiring, and we love Rick. He's always so kind when we get to chat and spend some time, and so. Yeah, we thought that we would do something nice for Rick and his charity, Toys for Kids. And then, as we were presenting him the check, and I said, you know, we're going to miss you. He said, well, I'll still be around. And I said, the check does say retirement, Rick. It does say retirement. He said, no, I'm not doing games, but I will be, I'll be around and watching games.
0: Is it like contingent on his, like if he keeps coming back, is that money doesn't, the check doesn't clear?
22: Yeah, there are a couple clauses on the back of the large check.
21: Were you standing on a stair or something? You looked a lot. Are you getting taller? Maybe you're getting taller since I haven't seen you in a while. Because you're towering over Rick.
22: I wear lifts. I decided that I'm going to go ahead and go for like 6'2", 6'3", from now on in life.
21: Nice.
22: Because, you know, when you pair height with this gait, it looks better.
21: Yes.
0: Yes.
21: The big emo boots. You're wearing those? The big 6'7". That's good.
22: Yeah, steel-toed. I shop at Hot Topic twice a week.
0: Oh, wow. That's got to look great on you. Can you tell Jason, that maybe we're avoiding talking about the game that we watched last night, kind of where the Mariners are at? What, from your perspective, was that just that Troy Melton is on fire, or did the Mariners help him out quite a bit last night?
22: Well, if Troy Melton were healthy the whole year, if he had started the season on March 27th, he would be an all-star. And if he pitched like this, he would be in the conversation for the Cy Young Award. I mean, truly, he has an ERA that's sub-2, and he has peripherals that match. There's a lot of really good from Troy Melton right now. So you ran into somebody who I think fans are thinking about as a guy you could slide into the one spot after the Scooble trade. So that is, it's not an exaggeration what you saw last night from Troy Melton. I mean, I also just don't really get the Mariners. And I know I'm preaching to the tabernacle choir here, but like, I just don't really get how you get a 5-10 slug out of Dom Canzone and you're still not really hitting for power. I know some of it's Cal, and the one at bat that intrigued me from Cal last night was Melton looked like he missed. He sprayed a fastball up and out, and then he went right back there and got a swing and miss on it. And then I was poking around on Cal and all that. He has 4 hits above the middle of the strike zone for extra bases this year, which is just shocking. I know the season's been shocking, but that specifically, that you could just go up there and ride that and attack him was surprising to me.
0: Honestly, Jason, that's 4 more than I would have guessed.
22: Really?
0: Yeah, I mean, that's how people have been getting him out all year. It's hard to say it because he was so unbelievable last year, and we all love Cal. But the biggest answer to that question of, I don't understand the Mariners and why are they so... Every time Cal comes up, it has been as close to an automatic out as you're going to find in baseball this year.
22: It's wild. It's really wild. And I really like the guy, too. And you feel for him because you get anointed and you have this season where you feel like you can't be beat and then it's gone. This is a really hard game. It's a really hard, not like, hey, it's hard to hit, like have sympathy. That's not what I mean. It builds your ego and then snatches it away in an instant now, especially with all of the studying people do on each other. You have to patch your holes immediately or they're going to get pulled open.
21: I believe, Jason, you had the Mariners the opening weekend of the season, first or Sunday night baseball game. And I think you left that weekend going, kind of confounding. These Mariners kind of confound Julio, just kind of confounding. And here we are 114 games into the season, 4 games under 500. They decided to stick with this roster, stick with this team, actually add a couple pieces into the deadline. So as you're poking around your little numbers that I know you love to do beyond Cal, what else jumped out to you?
22: And the defense. The defense is part of it. The metrics on the defense are bad. You guys have been watching it this year, but I thought microcosmically, we had just been talking on the telecast about the defense being wobbly. And then Colt Emerson makes a really nice play for a 6-2 out on a big chopper. And the tag was good. And then the next play he gets, he overcooks and overdoes a throw to first on really not a speed merchant. And I just, when people do things like that, the instinct is to want to say they're pressing, But I also think it's in part, like, you just haven't seen a ton of the major league level, and you make a decision to try to do a little bit extra because somebody else isn't doing a little bit extra. And then you just, you go on this spiral. But it's not like this outward spiral. It's a 55 and 59 spiral where you just, like, you do enough that's good and you don't do enough that's not. And I, you know, it's the slugging though. I can talk about the defense and all that stuff, but like, Josh Naylor has 22 steals and Randy Arozarena has 20 steals and they're running some and they're doing all these. You have to hit homers to win. I mean, I'm sorry to be trite and basic, but in Major League Baseball, you win 66% of the time or whatever the number is right now, but it's usually around there when you out-homer the opponent. Homers fix everything. And they're not hitting enough home runs. And I actually think there are a couple spots in the order, you know, the way it's constructed. And small ball is nice and all, but there are a couple spots in the order that aren't going to hit 20 homers for their career. And then you have like three or four of those, and you're asking a lot of Randy and Cal and Josh Naylor. And, you know, Naylor's not a prototypical home run hitter, but he's got, what, like eight? Like, it's just not enough probably from that spot when Cal's doing what he's doing. Like, Cal is having this massive out of nowhere regression in the power department. And I just don't know who you're asking to pick that up. And Dom Canzone kind of is, but the rest of it's not.
0: Yeah, throw Cole Young in there as well. He's picked it up. 13 home runs, probably a lot more than we would have guessed. But look, I'm with you. The home run, like, you don't have to sell me on power. Like, this has been...
21: Well, it's slug, too. I mean, it's doubles and home runs.
0: Yeah, but it's always going to be hard to hit doubles in this ballpark. Not impossible, and they still need to hit more than they do. But you got to hit the ball out of the ballpark. And they just... Jason, I could not agree with you more. I got into a text debate last night with a friend, a baseball friend, who was referring to some of the swing decisions as dumb. And I'm trying to figure, I understand what the person is saying, because when you watch a guy swing at a pitch 5 feet over his head or 2 feet outside, there is certainly an instinct to be like, oh my God, that is so dumb. But then I'm also trying to determine whether that's the right word for it. I know it's frustrating. I know that it needs to change, but I don't know whether it's a smart and dumb thing. So help me understand the bad swing decisions we see. How do you describe those? What would you attribute those to?
22: Yeah, I mean, sometimes that's pitching, right? What we like to do on our telecast, and I'm not trying to be preachy here, but it's to set up a point. We like quite often to replay the last two pitches of an at-bat. And I've been told by a number of people around baseball that that's kind of how pitchers see this thing, as a snapshot of like the flashbulb of what's left over from the last pitch they threw into the next pitch for the hitter. And so I think part of what you're looking at is the effect of tunneling and the effect of diabolical pitch design on Major League Baseball. The Cal swing and miss on a fastball up is in part because Troy Melton has a cutter and because he has a changeup that's pretty nasty for left-handers that comes up as a splitter, but actually a changeup. So I would say, this is just approximating top of my head, but I would say what the general populace calls dumb swing decisions probably should be lessened by about 25 to 30% because they're swing decisions based on what they saw or what else, like the tunnel, can be. For example, Emerson Hancock throws a bunch of high fastballs to Kevin McGonigal in his first two at-bats. Then the third at-bat, he starts him off with a sinker that is middle-middle. And McGonigal steps out of the box. He is disgusted at himself and frustrated because he's like, why didn't I swing at that? And the answer is because it looked like the other thing that he'd been tormented by all night long. And this is one of the best rookies in Major League Baseball, and frankly, one of the best players in Major League Baseball, who's just mad at himself because he didn't swing at that thing. But, you know, the Mariners also are bottom seven in chase in Major League Baseball. And then you pair that with bottom five in whiff rate in Major League Baseball, that's going to be frustrating to any fan base. I mean, last night, the top six guys in the lineup have a chase rate over 30%. So like a third of the time on a ball out of the zone, they're swinging at it. When you look at Major League Baseball's slugging percentage closer and farther away from the middle of the plate, not surprisingly, it craters. And so I think it's a collection of guys who like to try to do damage out of the strike zone, maybe not even because they're, you know, they're over chasers. Sometimes it's a good choice. Like Yordan Alvarez will chase to drive in a run. I just think when you have a collection of a lot of the same type of guys swing decision-wise, it's going to grate on the fan base. I think that's more what this is.
21: Yeah, and throw in expectations, right? And free to talk about World Series, and there was a lot of that conversation in Peoria and in March on the heels of what they did a year ago, Jason. Yeah, I think that there is, and you felt it in the stadium last night, did you not? Could you not hear some of the boos late in that game of just the frustration of this is not what it's supposed to look like? So another good debate that I've gotten into it with a friend is talent. When you look at this Mariners team, and we hear it all the time, like this is a talented, talented team. From Jason Benetti's view, is this a talented Mariners baseball team?
22: It's got a lot of names who should hit for power. Yeah, I mean, I think so. I think the trap you fall into in Major League Baseball is you look at your nine and you go, that's, yeah, yeah. And then some other team comes in and you go, ooh, I'd rather have like six of those nine. You know how we used to, we used to play with football teams, right? Like, okay, who do you want on your 11 from these two teams from each side of the field? Mm-hmm. Like, I think some of that is what happens to everybody in Major League Baseball is they fall in love with their pieces, and that is just going to happen. But I also would say this, the Tigers went 6-22 in May this year, and it looked like it was over, like dead to rights over, not scoring runs, a bottom of the order that was like 6-9. There was just no slug at all. And you're just like, what are we doing? And then suddenly it flips, and they're truly playing some of the best baseball in the majors. And I just think that because of like things getting stale faster in our society, I think clubhouses get stale faster. I think an infusion of talent from wherever you can get that, whether it's AAA or the trade deadline. Like, I do like the idea of Taylor Ward because he's not a chaser. They go find somebody who's different than the rest of his offense. Great. But I do think things get stale very quickly nowadays. And I wonder, the point being, I wonder if Brendan Donovan, if he can get back to where he was early in the season as something of a catalyst of an on-base guy, if he infuses some of that into this offense.
0: You know, it's funny you asked about, I had a thought about that maybe a couple of weeks ago, and it was really more of a question, but the way you phrase it is interesting. I was thinking about those old Twins teams. Remember the Torrey Hunter teams where everybody came up mm-hmm. together, Denny Hocking, there are probably other guys there, and they all came
22: Maurer.
0: Up. Yeah, Maurer, sure. I probably should have gone with Joe Maurer. He was probably in Justin Morneau. But all those guys, they spent all the time talking about how they all came up through the minors together, and they all stuck around together, and they had a pretty good team for a while. They never quite got over the top. Do you think then that it is still as advisable to keep your core group together for as long as they used to want to keep a core group together for?
22: I think it's more advisable to do that for business purposes than it is for like group societal purposes, because I do think at some point everybody's looking at the grass being greener on playing time other side, monetary other side, whatever it might be, because, you know, in every clubhouse, if you give somebody a big contract and another person a big contract, and this is not a Mariners conversation, it's an everybody conversation, but it's happened in Seattle. I think other people look around and are like, okay, where's mine? Right? I think that stuff starts to creep in. I think the platoon thing starts to creep in when you do it a lot like the Tigers have, and you just have to kind of shape shift with the ethos of the clubhouse. I just think ideas get stale faster. I think people being around people, they just like get sick of each other faster. There are a lot more societal pressures on what we're doing day to day. And I think that gets exacerbated in baseball when you're around people so much and so often. So that's just a hypothesis, but I do think that's in part why you see teams like the White Sox go from 41 wins to already 59 this year, is because you can revamp and overhaul so quickly. I was just reading in College Football, like Chris Zanini, I think it was, the writer on Twitter, sent out like 8 teams that could really surprise this year. And one of them is Oklahoma State. And I was like, you got to be kidding me. They won like -2 games last year. But with NIL and everything that you can do to flip a roster in that sport, I think there's something to that in Major League Baseball. Not that you should jettison everybody at all times, because it's not a good fiscal decision. But I do think when you get predictable as a group, you need to have something else come flying in. And it can't just be on the manager, because, you know, managers are tone setters in some way, but I think everyone follows the players.
21: Did we get stale, Jason? Is that what happened?
22: That you guys, or am I stale, Jason?
21: No, you and me.
22: I came into this trying to be stale.
21: Oh, did you and me get stale? Yeah, did we get stale?
22: Yeah, I guess that's what you thought, because you fled the scene. There was a getaway car outside of the bank, and Brock was like, oh, yeah, that's me.
0: Yeah.
22: That's me.
0: I don't know, after seeing your squirrel thing the other day, I'm ready for you to find Jimothy here in Seattle and call a whole Jimothy escapade or something.
22: Are we going to become like the marsupial category broadcast? Like, I'm a little... Jimothy looks ill, by the way. I was looking at pictures. Is Jimothy okay?
0: I don't think so, no.
21: No, he has something with his spine. It's spinal.
0: Yeah.
21: He has like a shortened spinal, something wrong with him.
22: How do we know that? Has somebody tested Jimothy? Because it seems like Jimothy's just kind of wandering around.
0: He was diagnosed. One of the local members of the media asked his mom about it, and now we have a pretty good diagnosis of how. It's a long story.
22: Did they talk to the neighbors, too? And the neighbors said, like, he was such a good guy. I'm very surprised at this.
0: Yeah, he always seemed so normal. I was shocked to find out that he had bodies buried in his basement. Who would have guessed?
22: Yeah, Jimothy kept to himself, certainly. Yeah, he kept to himself, but we just thought he was a reader.
0: Right. With the sounds of the sawing late at night. And, yeah, we didn't think that much of it, but as it turns out. All right. Thank you, Jason. As always, great to catch up with you. Enjoy the rest of your visit here to beautiful Seattle, and we'll talk to you soon.
22: Sounds great. Can I add one thing real quick? Billy Boyer, the third base coach for the Tigers, I ran into his dad in Sacramento before this series, and his dad was like, oh, I love you on Brock and Salk. I listen every morning. Those guys are great. And I said, that is awesome. I will let them know. But you mean Brock and Salk?
21: Oh, he went Salk.
0: He went Salk, S-O-C-K. Yeah, it happens.
22: No. I'm saying you meant those guys are great? No,
21: love you.
0: That's hilarious.
21: Love you, Jason.
0: All right, that's gonna do it for Jason. He's gone mechanical. We've lost Jason. Turns out Jason's an AI bot. Who knew? Yeah, he's just a Russian bot all along. Yeah, that's why he said all those awful things about the Mariners. We had nothing to do with it. The poor guy is just a bot. He's here
21: Did
0: as a troll.
21: He create? I don't think I've ever seen as many thought bubbles popping out of your head. You had a lot of thought bubbles.
0: Because it came back to a lot of things that I've been thinking about, and all of it. Yeah. So let's come back. We can discuss in a little greater detail next.
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9: Brock Heward and Marcus. Sorry about just Mike.
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11: Now here are your hosts, Brock Heward and Mike Salk.
0: Scott in Oregon, he says, who would have guessed that saying something nice about Brock and Salk was enough to malfunction the AI chatbot that they had replaced Benetti with? Yeah, that's about right. Appreciate that. That's good. Yeah, there were a few things in there from Benetti that kind of got me going. One is just an old conversation that we've been having for a long time, and I just, I'm never going to change my mind on this. I have been able to adapt and evolve it, I think, a little bit. And I'm willing to accept that there is more of a role for contact than I thought, and that the game has changed. It can't just be walks and home runs the way it was 15 years ago, 20 years ago. And I'm willing to accept that. And I'm not sitting here saying every single day the only players on your team should be three true outcome guys. I see how that has changed and that strikeouts can be a problem. I'm evolving myself. I'm trying to be open-minded. But you're never, ever, ever going to convince me that home runs aren't the most important thing in a lineup. You got to hit home runs. You have to. The Mariners have done a lot of the other things. You got to be able to hit home runs. It's more important than anything else. And it's less fickle than driving in runners when they're on base. Like, there is something to that. I do like RBI guys, and I liked what he said about, you know, kind of changing your swing in the right moments and Yordan going outside the strike zone at the right time to drive in a run. But you gotta hit for freaking power. And the Mariners didn't have any extra base hits last night, and they're not hitting for power this year. They just aren't doing that. Mm-hmm. Can't have it. You gotta hit for power.
21: Yeah, and then when you chase as much as they chase, you don't put yourself into count, Salk, where, you know what, this pitcher's got to come to me, and I've got a chance to swing that bat through with violence and you know, have that opportunity rather than protection mode or just, oh, here's another 1-2. Oh,
0: but there's been this whole, I mean, that's been the change, though, in baseball over the last however many years, is there is no more protection mode. That is not a thing. You still try to get off your ace swing often with two strikes. And that's the thing that so many people were mad about a few years ago. Like, why do they keep trying to get off these swings when it's two strikes? They should be in protection mode. I don't know that they should, and I didn't know that they should be then. I'm okay with sacrificing a couple strikeouts by not being in protection mode if it means you hit some freaking home runs. And that is why I've never been fully comfortable with this strategy of how to play baseball. And that doesn't mean it's for everybody. Yeah, there are players on the team that should be, you know, protecting and not, you know, getting off their ace swing with two strikes. It maybe drifted too far in that direction, and I get that. But I'm sorry, I need this team to hit for power, and if that means trying to do so even with two strikes, then that's what you got to do.
21: Yeah, I think I've had some conversations with Jason over the years, especially when we worked together and in baseball season, and he was, you know, doing the White Sox and then the Tigers and just kind of talking about the Mariners and just reading between the lines a little bit. I don't want to put these words exactly in his mouth, but just kind of reading between the lines and those past conversations, I think he would tell you and folks there in Detroit would say, yeah, there's just too many of the same. Right. There's just too many of these chase guys. Like, there's just too many of these, you know, three outcome guys in the past. There's just too much of
0: and
21: that.
0: And I get you
21: gotta,
0: that.
21: You got to diversify. Yes. King Solomon, Salk, the wisest man
0: that ever
21: lived.
0: This year, it is a lot more diversified. They don't just have that, and it's working worse. Yeah. Brock, they're 29th in slugging percentage.
21: Yeah.
0: I mean, like, you want to look at the teams at the top in slugging percentage? It is not exactly analogous with the best teams in baseball, but it's some of the best offenses. The Nationals have had the best offense in the game this year. The Dodgers, we know what that looks like. The Rockies, it's a little funky because of where they play. The Braves, first place team. Astros, first place team. Cubs, playoff team. Pirates played much better this year. Giants, terrible. Okay, so that's a bad example. Yankees, Tigers, who've had a pretty good offense over the last couple of months. Like, that's your top 10.
21: Yep.
0: And you look at the bottom in slugging, Cleveland, who does it a different way, Seattle, Toronto's been awful, St. Louis, okay, the Mets, who are awful, the Angels, who are awful, the Padres, who've been bad, the Orioles, who are awful. Like, guys, you got to slug. Now, there are a lot of other numbers that we could point at that would reveal something very similar. It's not like slugging is the only way to get it done. But yeah, that definitely jumped out to me from Jason. And then just the idea of, does it get stale?
21: Right.
0: Cal and Julio and Logan and George. And look, these guys have been like around each other a long time.
21: Like on one side of that, you love it, right?
0: Right.
21: That side of Emerson last night coming out and the four of them, right, mm-hmm. all around him in that dugout, you're like, that is awesome. Like these guys genuinely, their care factor is off the charts. And they genuinely root for one another and want success for one another. And when it's homegrown, I was just talking to Damon about this with local guys on the Huskies. Like there's ownership of it, man. No one washes the car like the owners, old Larry Hills likes to say. There's ownership in that. It should mean more. And all that's great. And then to your point, kind of on the other side, like, yeah, but can it get a little stale? Mm-hmm. And you know what? I think John Schneider, and they even hinted at this at Hard Knocks, right? We put a portion of that last night with the loss of Ken Walker, the loss of Boye, the loss of Reek, the loss of Kobe, like doing it differently than he did the last time around where they kept everybody. And then the credit pie started flying and then punches started flying. And then they had a whole other set of issues. It wasn't necessarily stale. It was just volatile mm-hmm. on that side of it. So is there a perfect way to do that? No. And ultimately, I guess I would come down on Mike McDonald's side. You better have connection, and that better not ever dissipate.
0: Yeah.
21: And if it gets to a place where you're worried about his money, well, he got to pay.
0: I don't know whether they're worried about money, but this team has not, outside of those starting
21: not
0: pitchers.
21: Not worried about money, but, you know, just like letting those other factors pitchers, get
0: has
21: involved.
0: Has it looked like this team is very connected this year?
21: No. No.
0: From the outside, does it look like they're connected? It does not. Does it look? I'm going to give you three numbers. As I said, they're 29th in slugging, okay? They are 15th in walks this year, and they are 12th in strikeouts, okay? They have 978 strikeouts. That is 12th.
21: Mm-hmm.
0: Would you trade 100 more strikeouts? 50 more strikeouts? For 25 more walks and 25 more extra base hits?
21: Yes.
0: Because I would.
21: Yeah.
0: And I don't know that there's a direct correlation there. I can't tell you that it works exactly that way. Mm-hmm. But those numbers all seem to be correlated, right? When walks and strikeouts go up, right, you tend to have a little bit more slug. And when those numbers come down, the slugging percentage, I think, tends to come down. I've not done a study to prove that, but that's what my intuition tells me.
21: Mm-hmm.
0: Okay, the Mariners' strikeout numbers have come down. I know that's what everybody wanted. They're 12th in strikeouts. That's not horrible. They have 978. That's more than 100 fewer than the team that leads the league and about 150 more than the team that is best, who, by the way, is Tampa. Okay. But would you trade that? Because I would. I'd be willing to have a few more strikeouts if it meant more walks and more home runs and more doubles because that would be more men on base and more time slugging and knocking them in.
21: Well,
0: so, yeah, I would be willing to make that change. I'm absolutely willing to make that difference.
21: Yeah, those home runs, as Jason said, they erase everything else. They just do. They just cover for lots of other ills.
0: Now, the reality is they're also 29th in batting average. So it's not like they've been successfully game either. No. That hasn't really worked also. So I'm not there's no perfect way of looking at this. But, yeah, those couple of things did jump out to me. And a lot of it is just you had 60 home runs last year from Cal, and this year you're going to be lucky to have 20.
21: Mm-hmm.
0: Jay Buhner said 30 last night. I don't know, Jay. I love Jay. I don't know about the SpongeBob thing that he had going on, but I don't know about 30. Even Goldsmith was like, it's going to take a lot to get to 30.
21: I mean, are they going to get anybody to 25? Or 30? Are they going to get anybody to 30?
0: I think Randy will get to 25. I don't know whether
21: they're going to get anybody to 30?
0: I don't know.
21: I mean, maybe Dom?
0: Maybe.
21: If he's playing every day?
0: Maybe. And by the way, there's a regression likely coming for Dom at some point. Right. He's been red hot. It would not be bizarre if Dom went through a bit of a cold streak at some point here coming up. And maybe Taylor Ward helps with that. Maybe there's a moment here where you call up Arroyo. But they are at a crucial juncture here, guys. I mean, I don't know how many more times you can say this. This stretch of 23 more games that started last night with 24 is brutally difficult. Brutally difficult. And they've got to go at least 500. at least 500 in this stretch because they're behind the eight ball, given how awful they were throughout most of July. So they've got to come up with a way to beat really good teams most of the time for the next month and then finish it out against some of the cake of the schedule at the end. And now you're behind the eight ball again. You got to go 12-11 in your next 23 just to go 500 in that stretch and hope Houston loses a bunch. Very, very, very pivotal time.
21: By the way,
0: For this roster.
21: Nobody close to on pace to hit 30.
0: No.
21: Dom's at 18.
0: Yeah, it's not going to happen. Hey, he and Randy might get to 25. 30? I don't see it.
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18: My name is Joel, and I came to St. Jude Children's Research Hospital in December of 1987 to be treated for osteosarcoma, which is bone cancer. We didn't know anything about St. Jude. We didn't know what they meant or that, you know, when we got here, what we would do, how it would be taken care of. And when we arrived, we found out that my family wasn't going to have to pay for any of my treatment, not for my medicine, not for travel, not for housing, not for food. St. Jude was going to cover all that. St. Jude supported me in every way, from, you know, taking that financial burden off my parents to making sure that all of my family was included in this time. 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
24: Presented by Marquee Data. Here's what you need to know up first.
0: Are you making fun of me now?
21: Yes.
0: Why?
21: Just so the audience knows, it's killing Salk right now. It's killing Marinovich Salk to not know how Cecily's doing at hockey camp in upstate Minnesota. And Maura's right. How did you not slip a counselor like $100? Say, hey, can you shoot me some videos? I need my data.
0: I need my data.
21: I need my marquee data so I can script her routines when she gets home.
0: No, I'm not doing that. But it does, like, I pay $20 a month or whatever for Live Barn, which is in most of these rinks around the country. Sure. Why don't they have Live Barn? I want to see what's going on with some of these hockey games. I'm not going to find out till Friday. It's awful. Just awful. I would have preferred watching that last night.
21: Are you taking Sun Country back there to pick her up?
0: I'm not. Heather is. Sun Country there, but Alaska back, thankfully.
21: Oh, okay.
0: Yeah.
21: All right.
0: It's a long story of how all of that ended up going down. But she's taking Alaska back. Don't worry. And I took Alaska there. I'm not crazy.
21: Uh-huh. Yeah.
0: I was trying to talk about
21: that. Were we crazy last night?
0: For watching the whole of that game? That was an awful baseball game last night. It really was. I don't even know what to say.
21: I went in the bath.
0: Did you really?
21: Eighth inning, I had to go in the bath. I'm sorry. I was done. And what did Titus do after Hard Knocks? Hey, Dad! You'd really like to know how this new reliever's doing.
0: Wasn't good.
21: No, I don't, Titus.
0: Thanks,
21: Titus. I'm in the bath.
0: I don't even really want to play any of the sound. I don't want to play any more of the highlights.
21: Flush.
0: I don't want to do any of that.
21: Flush. Move on.
0: Yeah. Here, I'll play you something else instead. How about how about this from Jeff Passan talking about what the Mariners thought they might do with the deadline versus the direction they went?
26: They considered it. They listened on Randy Arozarena. They listened on George Kirby. They listened on Emerson Hancock. And, you know, while I could see Kirby or Hancock perhaps getting moved over the winter, maybe even before the lockout, I think this team right now, what Jerry DePoto and Justin Hollander have done is give them the opportunity to prove over the last 50 games that they are who we thought they were and that they're not going to handicap them. In fact, here you go. Here's a piece that we really could use in Taylor Ward. Now go out and show us that this is a team that can go win a World Series, which talent-wise, I still think they can.
21: Can they?
0: That's
21: the cruel part.
0: Everyone keeps coming back on the talent. No one has agreed with you on the talent thing. Everyone seems to think that they are a very, very talented team. They're not playing that way. And
21: Let me be very clear. Their track record absolutely speaks to that. If this was a draft and you were drafting a team.
0: But that's what talent is.
21: I guess.
0: No, that's what it is. Talent doesn't change. Production changes. No, it doesn't.
21: Ah, talent changes.
0: I mean, maybe it changes a little bit with...
21: Peyton wasn't as talented, or guys aren't as talented with age and injury.
0: Age will obviously change. Yeah. But talent is what's inherent. It's what you are. That's how... That part shouldn't change drastically year to year.
21: Yeah.
0: Production does, and the production is obviously...
21: So over the final 48 games, can Cal hit a fastball? On the upper tank. Can he hit... He's got four... What did Jason say? Four extra base hits on balls up in the
0: zone. Only reason to say yes is the other thing that Jeff Passan said at the very beginning of this clip yesterday.
26: You know, there's no way to predict when a team is going to start playing the way that we believe that the Mariners can.
0: He goes on from there, but that's the case. There's no way to know. That's Jeff Passan talking, not me. Have I seen any evidence at any point that it's going to happen? No.
21: Did you just spit? You just spit.
0: I didn't spit.
21: Yeah, I saw spit.
0: Just go to the next one.
21: Go to the next one.
0: Just go to the next one.
1: Here's the second thing.
21: Sorry I put that seed in your head about not getting to watch Cecily's film. Sorry.
0: It was just mean.
21: It's messed up.
0: You know, I've been doing a really good job. I've been really focused, Eric. I've been really focused.
21: You and I were on the same page. You know, I like...

0: they made yesterday.
1: Mm-hmm.
0: Rob Refsnyder, Mitch Garver, I'm sorry. Like, there's enough evidence there, and you're not talented enough at this stage of your career to keep trying to inject more and more.
1: The two guys that they took. But, hey, look, we're going to bring up Johnny Parada. This guy's deserved it. He was great when he was up here the last time. He was putting together a professional at bat. And late in the game, if I need a pinch hitter, it should be Johnny Parada, not Mitch Garver. Like, that seems pretty clear at this point. He's going to give you a better at bat. And I would love to know what some of the behind-the-scenes wrangling was there. And if I were Dan, I would have gone, hey, look, people outside are calling for my job. Before anything happens, give me the guy I want. Give me a better opportunity late in the game to pinch hit so that I'm not using Rob Refsnyder and Mitch Garver. Give me the kid that was up here earlier and see if we can win some games that way. That's what I would have said if I were Dan.
0: You know,
1: before
0: what that
1: I get run out of town on rails, yeah. At the very least, give me some better options.
0: You know what else that guy had? A lot of joy.
1: For sure.
0: He brought just kind of that, right? When we're hungry for that and you want that opportunity. Like Riley Mills said to us at the start of the show, like, am I going to complain about being tired? A year ago, I would have given my right leg to be on the field playing. Mr. Parada is going to give you everything he's got over the final 48 games here. And hopefully a Taylor Ward and a Brendan Donovan can be different than last night. Got to be for this team to turn this thing around.
2: Here's the third thing you need to know.
3: There's nothing like the view from the top.
0: Nothing.
3: The Seahawks are the reigning Super Bowl champs. They have every reason to crow.
0: So good.
1: Nothing's going to knock them off their perch.
0: Sorry.
1: They're using their eagle eyes to take a look at the rest of the division. But birds of a feather flock together. It's a little over the top. I did love it.
4: And
1: but
4: they
1: the
4: tied
1: bird
4: in Derek Hall's truck. There's monster expectations after they trucked everyone last year.
0: Oh, yeah.
1: But you know what? It works. Like, it's over the top and it's a bit much, but it does work.
0: Mm-hmm.
1: Yeah. This team will be in the Hall of the Mountain King. I mean, like, just they go on and on with the
0: So you asked earlier. You asked me to my eye earlier. 114 games. Does this team in any way on the baseball field look connected? No.
1: No.
0: No. It just doesn't. And on the flip side of that, all of the games, and you're watching the highlights every week of all the games last year, and then you start to watch this year, and then you get the behind the scenes. You actually get into the meeting rooms. You get into the conversations. I was struck by that, and we played the sound earlier, Mike McDonald and Adam Dirty, and then Mike going over to Brady Russell and calling that confrontation out on the spot. I'm really curious, did Dan ever do that with Cal and Randy?
1: I don't know. Did it sound like a lot of the conversations you've had with kids, your kids over the years, where sometimes you yell at your kids and sometimes it's like you bring one aside and you're like, hey, come on.
0: So I don't, yeah.
1: Come on. Just be an adult here. Right?
0: Okay, so that's everything you need to know. Quick little story. Yesterday, and this is just some of my, like, sensitivity that I have as a middle child, left-handed, emotional crier, all that good stuff. So we had a little film after practice, and the freshmen, it's just awesome. We have some great young freshmen, and one of them's a little sensitive, and they've got to make line calls, right? Like, a certain blitzes or pressures, you got to make a fire, right? You got to make a call, and these poor freshmen, oh, my gosh, they can't. Like, they're just in puberty. Fire.
1: Oh, jeez.
0: No. Oh, gosh.
1: It was her. Fire.
0: Like, no, and then the whole room, right? Aww. Like, come on, Johnny, let me hear it.
1: Aww,
0: no,
1: poor
0: come
1: kid.
0: On. Oh, yes.
1: Oh, it's sad.
0: Yeah, and I could just see it because I knew it. I was that kid. When I got called broccoli, I was that kid. I could see the little quiver, right? So thankfully, we went to the next play. But I went over there, kind of put my arm around him, hugged him, pat him on the chest. Like, you're going to be a great player.
1: Mm-hmm.
0: You know, just don't, you know, it'll come. Just give it some time in that process. And just love those little conversations. And whether, you know, and I'm not saying any of that to pat my own or toot my horn or anything. I just love that communication. And yesterday in that Hard Knocks brought all that to light. All those mics, right? All that conversation between coaches and players to coaches and coaches to players and players to players and GM to play. And it's just, it's so cool, man.
1: It is. I'm also going to say it again. I've said it a bunch of times today, and I'm literally watching Leonard Williams take down Derek Hall again. Leonard Williams is the alpha. He is the man. It is his deal, man. And even as he dominates Derek Hall in a wrestling match, he's got a big smile. He picks him up. He hugs on him after. Yep. Dude, he is one hell of a leader. I love that guy. All right. He was one of the big reasons why they were as good as they were last year. We've been going through every single one of these.

0: games, and we got another blowout up next.
1: Now they're playing this Falcons game. Pretty good? Pretty good.
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3: I'm Mary Sheridan in the First Alert Weather Center, and I'm tracking a smoky and warm Wednesday with a high of 89. Expect hazy conditions and light winds today. Temperatures are going to heat up as we get closer to the weekend. Winds will also pick up in our region, elevating fire danger. Although, they'll be nowhere near the speeds we saw last Saturday.
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0: All right, Trash Takes coming up here in 15 minutes. First, though, Brock, we've been going through every one of the Seahawks games from last season. It's going to take 4 weeks, 20 games. This is, we're halfway through here, week three, which puts us on to week 14 and the 13th game of the season. The Seahawks go to Atlanta and dominate once again. 37-9, the final score as they beat up on the Falcons. Everyone impressed other than Warren Sharp, but they improved to 10-3 on the season. All right, so I watched last night all the highlights. Pretty simple game, right? Like, these games are like teaching tape in how to blow out a team without being a prototypical offense. They did not throw for 300 yards. They did not have anyone rush for 100 yards. They did not, as a team, rush for 200 plus. They did not do that. They did not. It's not your traditional blowout. And it's, you know, sort of like the Saints game or the Cardinals game, where they blow these teams out, but it doesn't have the traditional elements of a blowout. So maybe it doesn't impress the Warren Sharps of the world. But this one was blocked kick, kick return touchdown, two picks, and a fumble recovery. And oh, by the way, you make Atlanta go 1-for-13 on third down. You do all those things, you're going to blow a team's doors off, and that's exactly what they did. I got some highlights. Here was the block kick.
18: Gonzalez in now for a 50-yard field goal attempt off the right hash mark. Pinion, the punter, is the holder. Liam McCullough is the long snapper. Seahawks await.
1: Are they playing in a library?
18: There's the snap, the placement, and it's blocked.
19: Yes.
18: It's blocked, and the Seahawks are going to take over.
19: Guess who?
18: It's Eamon Mori coming off the edge. Yeah, guess who? What hasn't the rookie done? Now put a blocked field goal in his ledger, and the Seahawks will take over first and 10 at their own 34-yard line. We'll take a break.
0: So Eamon Mori screaming off the edge. I mean, like, he almost took the snap from the long snapper. I mean, just unbelievable how quickly he was back there. He had a pick later in this game off a deflection. That was a super athletic play. As I said, you got a kick return touchdown.
18: The usual cast of characters deep: Valus Jones and Rashid Shaheed. Shaheed, the deeper of the two, back on the goal line. And here comes the kick, end over end. Shaheed from the goal line, near right side numbers, up the field, 10, 20, looking for a gap. He's got one. He's off to the races. Look out. This could be it. 50, 40, 30. They're not going to touch him. 10, 5. He looks back. Touchdown, Seahawks. What a way to start the second half.
1: I was just going to ask that. It started the second half, right? That's where my memory, and I'm glad that it paid off in that way. Is Wyman, and we've always said he and Blowers got a little something in common.
0: Yeah.
1: That little giggle, that little laugh, that little chuckle.
0: Oh, boy.
1: Yeah,
0: oh. It's similar to the old blow. Oh, boy.
1: Here's that little.
0: Wyman just laughing as that guy, as he just races down the field. So, yeah, you get a block kick. You get a kick return for a touchdown. Couple of picks. One came from Eamon Worry. The other, I believe, was Kobe Bryant. And then, you know, a fumble recovery, which came from DeMarcus Lawrence.
18: Third and one. Atlanta just 1 of 7 on third downs. Robinson stays in the backfield. He's going to get the handoff left side, and he's going to fumble the football. And the Seahawks pick it up. It is Witherspoon just near the 10-yard line. The Seahawks save the day. The defense does once again.
0: That was DeMarcus Lawrence causing it. Bijan Robinson fumbling it. Guy just got paid yesterday. It's the highest paid running back in the history of the game.
1: Yep.
0: And there was Spoon Johnny on the spot. I'm like, there's your ball game, man. Like,
1: and I believe that was a sudden change, as Rabel said right there, the defense saving the day, because I think there was a turnover. So that was kind of a sudden change where you hope to hold them to a field goal and then you actually take the ball away. Yeah, you just, you broke the will. Like this little stretch of these three games, you absolutely imposed your will and you broke the will of your opponent. Kirk Cousins, we had on a month ago or so, kind of talking about that Seahawks team and all of the confusion and all the things they do pre-snap and at the snap and post-snap, and they make your life miserable. And add him to that checklist of all the other quarterbacks over the course of the year, not named Baker Mayfield and Matt Stafford, and it was a nightmare to go play against those guys. And then you get a lead, and then you take some of the air out of the ball, and you get to 10-3, correct?
0: And you start utilizing all the guys on your team. Here was Mike on Nick Eamon Worry, as we said, a kick block and an interception in this one.
17: Yeah, no, he had a tremendous game. He really did. Played great. Something's to clean up.
18: I'm sure there are.
17: I'll tell you what, his effort on the field goal block, the one before he blocked was tremendous. The first field goal of the game, maybe it was the second one. And it's just warms your heart to watch it. It's a high level effort, and he's so close. And so I was really happy that he made that play, because that's a big time play, man. It really changed the tide of the game, and you know, coming off the takeaway, and it was awesome. It was awesome. And he's just gonna continue to get better.
0: There's a cool sound last night in Hard Knocks of Mike talking about Eamon Worry before they get into the whole back and forth about how he should be injured and stuff. Where he's like, "We need him."
1: We're
0: a different team here when we've got him. Yep. So get him back out here.
1: Yep. Sammy talking about we're 8 days past op, or you know, post op now, and what's kind of the schedule. And yeah, that was a window into. That's not a slide on anybody else, because everybody else knows that. But that guy's just different. And this is kind of, Salk, I think, where I am sometimes challenged talking about quote unquote talent in baseball. You know, that word, because I'm so used to it in my lenses and optics of football. Like, that's talent. That's 6'3", 220, run 4'3", jump 45 inches, and block a field goal, because you're just more talented. You're physically so gifted and so talented. And then, obviously, it expressed itself with different playmaking and all variations, run, pass, special teams, and all of it. And, yeah, that was a cool little window in last night of, like, yeah, this guy, this guy has, like, three jobs.
0: Right.
1: So he's kind of important for us. He's kind of, like, you know, pitcher, closer, and slugger. Like, we kind of need that guy. So,
0: well, and then you dig into the fact that he's the one who puts every quarterback in a bind, because once he's out there, what do you want to do? Do you want to try to run on him, or do you want to try to throw on him? We asked Kirk Cousins, who was the quarterback in that game, we asked Kirk this offseason about Eamon Worry.
19: Yeah, I think positionless players can be somewhat of a high risk, high reward. I'm maybe talking a little bit out of my depth here, but I'm not a GM, but I do think that there's an attraction in the first round of drafting a guy who you say, I don't know what he's going to play, but he's a great athlete. And because he can do a lot of things, that Swiss Army knife factor could be a real advantage for us. And at times that backfires, because a guy never really learns a position. He never really gets comfortable. He's kind of a fish out of water, and great athlete, but can never really fit into the scheme. Other times it becomes the best thing ever, because like you said, offenses say, well, is he a linebacker? Is he a safety? Is he a blitzer? What is he, a good cover guy? Like, how do we attack this personnel grouping? Because we don't know what they're going to ask him to do from one snap to the next. And that can be a huge advantage to a defense. But I've seen it go both ways, where you get that player out of college who you don't know quite how he's going to fit. And it can go really well, or it can go really poorly. And it would seem with Seattle that that's gone really well.
1: Probably why he fell to 35. because there were some limitations maybe on the very back end where he played safety the whole time at South Carolina, that maybe that didn't maximize all the other giftings. But, man, around the line of scrimmage, and you're going to see him rush off the edge in nickel packages this year. That's going to be a real thing he'll add to it. And I do. Kirk mentioned Boomer Bust. There was a guy from Clemson a few years back who was, I believe, a pretty high. He went to Arizona, so he's pretty high first-round pick, and it just never worked. And he was the same way. He was like 6'4", 230, ran 4'4". Like, who? This guy's just going to be a creature at the next level, and he just never found a home. Is he an edge? Is he a linebacker? Is he an inside linebacker, outside linebacker, big nickel? He just couldn't ever wear a hat comfortably.
0: I remember that guy.
1: Yeah, you remember that guy? Yeah, the name is escaping me. I'm looking at
0: it. I want to say Golden, but that's not it. I remember the guy, and I can't come up with the name, but I know who you mean.
1: Text toy might help.
0: I'm sure it will. Uh-huh. Did he eventually go to Philly and have a little bit more success
1: he went somewhere else. They tried to, never really, just never to Kirk's point, just kind of boom or bust.
0: Well, we also, that conversation with Kirk later is great. And this going through the game against the Falcons is a good window in, a good opportunity to replay some of the stuff from Kirk Cousins. Cause he told us, all right, here's what it's like to face the Seahawks defense, especially once the ball is snapped.
19: Yeah, I think it starts certainly with, reading coverage, and they make it muddy, you know, late in the play. It can still look very similar, one coverage to another. And, you know, if I know it's going to be single high man, that may dictate that I work a certain place on the field. But if it's a different coverage, quarters, let's say, then I may work a totally different place on the field. So if you can make single high man and quarters, which are reasonably different coverages, if you can make them look the same as long as possible in the down, the quarterback doesn't know whether he should be going left or should be going right. And so if you can create that, you know, unsettledness in the quarterback's eyes and mind, then, you know, advantage defense. So I think Mike just has done a good job coaching his safeties, coaching his secondary to, you know, maintain that unsettledness for the quarterback throughout the game and marrying different coverages. And I think you saw that, you know, throughout the season as they defended people.
1: Yeah, in high school, Salt, you can usually see pre-snap. Very hard. And maybe there's some elite level high school defensive coaches that can do a little disguise, and maybe they jump from one right at the snap to another. But by and large, it's kind of like a pitch. Like, yep, here comes the fastball. You kind of see it right away. Get to college and there's more disguise. There's certainly way more variety. They can run more things. And in the upper level schools, and Nick Saban really brought kind of match coverage into it. Match cover three, where it was like, oh, here's traditional cover three, but what are they doing? And they're route recognizing, and they're, you know, they're just playing this match coverage differently. They're matching our personnel and our routes. And so he won a bunch of national titles and developed a bunch of people, but still he was kind of the outlier. You get to the NFL and you get to this system, and not only do you not know what pitch is coming, it's like pitching ninja. It's like halfway to you. The play is already unfolding.
0: Well, I'm guessing. This exactly the same as tunneling?
1: It is.
0: I mean, that's essentially, it's all the same idea, making two things look alike so that it's really hard to tell which one it is until it's too late.
1: 100%.
0: Right? I mean, it's very much the same strategy.
1: And the only difference in baseball is you strike out. As a quarterback, you get knocked out. So you hold the ball, you guess wrong, you throw a pick, bam. You hold the ball, you get sacked, and you feel Derek Hall and Leonard. Well, yeah, it's a nightmare. It's a really hard defense to play against, and I don't see that going anywhere anytime soon.
0: Isaiah Simmons?
1: Thank you.
0: Yeah. Damn. Text toy there.
1: You got
0: like four or five texts. People came up with Isaiah Simmons. Very impressive.
1: Way to go.
0: 206, 425, 419, 206 again.
1: Now, here's the thing. Yeah, do the same thing.
0: Yeah.
1: So as on it as you were right there, text toy.
0: Right.
1: Some of you do the same thing with here's the thing.
0: Right? I know. I had to guilt
1: everybody. Make it hard on Maura.
0: We had to go Jewish mom guilt earlier. Like, hey, what are we doing? Yeah. We just don't have enough submissions. So please go download the Seattle Sports app. Use a little plus button at the bottom, and you can leave us a message for here's the thing tomorrow, which, of course, will be at 8 o'clock. Right now, though, Brock, trash takes.
20: Get it together. Don't look like trash.
21: Trash takes.
22: It's a bunch of trash.
23: Oh, gosh.
24: I thought it was trash.
21: On Brock and Saul.
25: That's a terrible take.
0: We're always out of pens in this room. But somebody's put in a bunch of pens, and the one that's closest to me looks like this.
26: Stacy brought those in just so that you guys would use them on camera.
0: It worked.
1: It's hot.
0: For those of you who aren't watching on YouTube, shame on you, but it is a bright pink sparkly pen with
2: A heart with like a pom-pom, a sparkly pom-pom attached to it?
0: Yeah, definitely a sparkly pom-pom. I think it's bunny. Because like those are bunny ears.
26: There's a frog one.
0: It looks almost
26: one.
0: Butterfly-ish. Oh,
26: okay. There's a... Like a that one's bird fuzzy. One or something.
0: All right. Well, I'm using this. I got the pink sparkly sucker.
1: I go last. Winners go last. I go last.
0: All right, Maura, what do you got today?
2: God, you get so cocky after one.
0: No kidding.
1: Does Ian have one today? Ian?
26: I do. I think it's pretty good. It's a bad take this time instead of what I've been coming
1: with. Effort last week?
26: Yeah, the past couple weeks.
1: Last week was terrible. Salk was nice to you, but he wanted to just tell you.
0: Maura, you're first. What do you got?
2: All right. Mine is one Deshaun Watson.
0: Ooh.
2: Who says he's open to a new deal in Cleveland. That opportunity should arise.
3: Oh, for sure. I mean, I think when I first got here, there's a lot of stuff going on, as the world knows. But I don't have no bad feeling towards Cleveland. I love Cleveland. Me and my wife, we got our house on the east side. So we're here all the time. We're here this summer. If you ask around, I'm at pretty much all the restaurants. I'm hanging out. So I haven't had a bad experience outside of, you know, just different times in the stadiums. But again, I don't know why that narrative is out there that people think that I don't like Cleveland and my family. We've been enjoying it. We've been enjoying our time here. And yeah, that if the opportunity shows up, we'll see where it goes.
2: You don't have any bad feelings towards Cleveland? Well, duh. They gave you the first guaranteed contract in the NFL to do nothing and embarrass them publicly. Like, what? And then, like, a lot of stuff was going on when I first got here.
0: Yeah, what was that? Did you have anything to do with that?
2: A lot of stuff like you being a horrible person.
0: Oh. Yeah?
2: Please.
0: The stuff was just going on more. I didn't create it or have anything to do with it. It was just happening.
2: Like 35 different women accused me of inappropriate behavior during massages. Yeah. So weird how that just randomly happened.
1: You know how
0: could happen to anybody, quite frankly.
1: You know how ticked off so many other guys are too? Like, really? You got the first $250 million guaranteed deal. You did, and ruined it for all the rest of us.
2: Of course you don't have anything against Cleveland. Sure. They're idiots that gave you a ton of money for no reason.
0: Hilarious. All right, Ian.
26: This is Will Levis on Monday, a backup quarterback for
0: the
26: Titans.
0: Where is Will Levis? He's still in Tennessee.
26: Still in Tennessee right now.
0: Jeez.
26: Talking about his future in the NFL.
4: I know I put the tape out there already that I'm a dang good quarterback in this league, and I'm even better than I ever have been. So,
22: do you still have the faith that you have a future as a starter in this league?
4: 100%. I know I'm, I think there are not 32 quarterbacks in this league better than me. I know that for sure.
26: So that is true. There aren't 32 quarterbacks. There might be like 40.
1: 80.
26: That are better than Will Levis in the NFL. The tape that he's put out in the past proves that he's good? Yep. No way.
0: All right. Okay, good. Will Levis, we got quarterbacks today, Brock.
1: Well, I'm
2: Trash Takes is made better by Brock with that sparkly pen taking notes.
1: I'm switching gears.
0: You like this?
1: Yeah, that's good.
2: I'm sorry, Salk.
1: Yeah, okay. Don't you ever confuse me and Salk, Maura. Golly, that's my trash take. Maura just confused Salk.
2: The trash takes that, but you'll wear that.
1: Yeah, that looks great, Salk. Nice haircut, by the way.
0: Thanks.
1: Shout out, what's your barber's name?
0: Scott.
2: Compliment him before we play your cut.
1: Scott, awesome job, Scott. Every time you get a haircut, you shave 3, 4, 5 years off. You look great.
0: Thanks, buddy.
2: Stop it.
26: Buttering him up.
1: I'm not going quarterback. And some of this is so performative. Some of this is just the delivery of Ocho that is now driving me up a wall.
2: I don't know why you still listen to him. I don't think most people do.
1: Oh, my gosh. Speak easy.
0: Is this Emmanuel Ocho?
1: Yeah, Emmanuel. I love Sam. Sam's great. Emmanuel's out of control. Oh, Houston Texans, Salk. The most generational defense now that they added Jadeveon Clowney. Just listen.
23: There are good defenses. There are great defenses, and then there are generational defenses. The Houston Texans defense should now become a generational defense. Do not mention the Houston Texans with other defenses. They should become a generational defense. Now, they have to go out on the field, and they do have to earn it. But when I think about the Texans, Danielle Hunter plus Will Anderson was already the best defensive end tandem in all of football. Azeez Al-Shaair was already a Pro Bowl, All-Pro caliber linebacker, and then that secondary you could easily suggest is the most complete secondary in all of football. Now you add a savvy veteran like Reed Blankenship, who has to Super Bowl championship experience from the Philadelphia Eagles. So you think about the Texans' best defensive end core, best cornerback core, and an incredibly smart safety room. Now you add Jadeveon Clowney. What you will be able to do with this Texans front now is going to be even more lethal.
5: Okay.
1: Why is he talking like that?
5: I don't know. Is that not how he talks normally?
1: Not that performative.
5: Okay. Yeah.
2: It's very preacher giving a sermon.
1: It's very a lot.
5: All right, let's see. I got to decide here, huh? Mm-hmm. Tough one. Well, what else is Will Levis going to say? I'm not saying he's right. I mean, but like, what's he supposed to say? Yeah, I suck and I should probably be out of the league soon. I mean, like, of course he's got to say, I believe in myself. I believe I'm a starter. I believe in what I put on tape. He's wrong. What he's put on tape is terrible. You're right, Ian. There are 40 quarterbacks probably better than him in the league. But what is he supposed to say? I've kind of reached the point in my career where I've come to recognize that I'm bad. I mean, like, he's in a no-win. So I'm sorry. That one can't be it.
1: By the way, we didn't even get to the tears conversation today.
5: I know. We had a lot of other things going on.
1: We did.
5: These ones are both pretty bad. I guess what I would say is Deshaun Watson's is just worse. Like, Emmanuel Acho, Brock, I'm with you. It's a bad take, and he sounds ridiculous and performative. But you know what? That defense might be incredible. I mean, like, they were already... He's not wrong about those defensive ends, and, like, that's a really good defense. I don't know whether Reed Blankenship and, Jadeveon Clowney are going to be the things to make them generational. That felt a bit performative and over the top. But it is at least a really good defense. Deshaun Watson's the worst. Maura, thank you for finding this one. It's just terrible.
2: Thank you.
5: Brock. I'm so glad you're open to a new deal, Deshaun. You may not even end up
1: in your face, Brock.
2: Yes.
1: Did she just face me?
5: I think she did.
1: In your face, Brock?
5: Yeah. Face.
1: In your face.
5: It's better if you just say face.
1: Face, Brock.
5: Face. Like, this is like, it's 1989. Yeah. Deshaun Watson.
1: Don't you ever. That is.
5: What did she say?
2: He's changed since he got the money.
5: Oh, wow.
2: Kyle's going to pull me aside and have a talk with him.
5: I mean, he has. It's not like he's still a poor boy from Puyallup. Like, he changed when he got the money a long time ago.
1: Oh, boy.
5: There we go. Here it is. Would it help, Brock, if you had one of these pens? Do you think that the pretty princess pink pen would help you? All right. Good trash takes today. What is on tap for tomorrow? I don't even know what we've got going on tomorrow. Do we know yet?
1: I think Seahawks have a walkthrough tomorrow, so no player, I'm going to guess.
5: All right.
1: So we'll have to adjust. We've got to get to the QB tiers. There's so much going. We got to do it around the NFL. There's no question about that. And hopefully our baseball team can do what they did in the last series. That's lose the first and rebound
5: and
1: respond.
5: You got what? Brian Wu tonight, right?
1: Yeah, Wu tonight.
5: Against a bullpen game for the Tigers.
1: Okay.
5: This is your chance, right? Yeah. This is where you expect it. Like, go...
1: Yep.
5: Go be the team that
1: you got Fromber the next day.
5: Go be the team that you were not last night.
1: That's right.
5: I don't want to see that game again.
1: No.
5: I'd like to see something totally different from that.
1: Flush.
5: I'd like to never see that game again, if at all possible. Although, if it means Deho Lee throws out the first pitch again, I'm in for that.
1: Never again. That was a one and done.
5: Sorry. They put a couple guys on base in the ninth there, and I was like, remember that Deho Lee comeback game in San Diego? I was like, maybe it's happening. Deho's going to be a part of it. Let him pinch hit. He could probably hit a 5-run home run. Bump and Stacey up next. We'll see you guys tomorrow morning at 6 in the Hay
1: Barn.
5: See everybody.

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0: we do have beer, we do have beer mustard, and we don't use a brewery in Colorado for our beer.
1: Okay,
0: but we're in the works.
1: Ed McCaffrey,
0: it's in the works.
1: Is here on the Rich Eisen Show, 3-time Super Bowl champion, who along with his wife Lisa and their 4 sons, expanding the McCaffrey Brands family with the launch of McCaffrey's Rocky Mountain granola, as well as mustards and horseradish and all the good stuff, right? That's right here in the...
0: Yes, and this is all for you. Hopefully,
1: oh, wow.
0: If you really like it, you can talk more about it. If not, just text me.
1: Okay.
0: Yeah, let me know what you think. But I think you'll like it. Yeah, you look healthy. You're in good shape. You've been running?
1: Well, okay. Now, listen, Ed.
2: Easy, Ed.
1: Yes, I've been running. But secondly, did he go higher register with the You Look Healthy?
2: A little bit.
1: Did you? Because again, we hear on this program, if anybody goes higher register, they got to go higher register to believe what they're saying. Was just me being particularly sensitive? Like you're like, you look healthy. You know what I mean? Instead
0: no,
1: of
0: no, you
1: like,
0: do. Well, I was trying.
1: No, there it just happened. Again.
0: I was trying to set up my joke. Have you been running? Because obviously, you know, run retry. So you know. Not everyone will get that, but I was trying to set that up. But you actually do look healthy. I would say you look like you're in good cardiovascular shape because we're around the same age. You're a young buck. You're a little younger than me.
1: But we're around a month or
0: something.
1: Well,
0: you know,
1: like
0: you almost made it to Leo, but you got the Krebs. So you're
1: I'm cancer.
0: Yeah,
1: June.
0: And so you almost made it to Leo, but not quite. But you're younger. Okay. But you look in good cardiovascular. You might not hit the weight room as much.
1: Thank you. Yeah.
0: Is that accurate?
1: You know, I'm hitting the weight room a

0: And then, of course, he went to Washington and is one of the, you know, then that's when he started getting recognized. I guess sometimes you got to go to the East Coast.
1: Yeah.
0: That sort of thing.
1: Or sometimes you leave the East Coast.
0: And by the way, pop that photograph up one more time. Look at Tirico there awesome. With wow. the mic to Kurt, and look at Marshall behind him. That was the moment.
2: That game was wild.
0: Again, Al Michaels at the mic for that one. 1 yard shy. Steve McNair was absolutely winning that football game.
1: Seemed
0: I like thought to myself as like they're driving down the field. Yep. Absolutely winning the football game. He was amazing. So great.
1: Yeah. Such a shame.
0: He was so great. But as Kurt would never point out because he's too nice. Who's holding the Lombardi?
1: Yeah, 1 yard short.
0: Okay. That was unbelievable. 844-204-RICH is the number to dial right here on the Rich Eisen Show. 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
13: I'm Steve Goyman with the 700 ESPN Spokane Sports Center. The Seattle Mariners opened their three-game series with the Tigers last night at T-Mobile Park. The M's had a slightly different look to their lineup as the newly acquired Taylor Ward got the start at DH and Brendan Donovan returned from the injured list. Donovan hadn't played since May.

15th after dealing with a groin injury. The offense still couldn't get anything going last night as Seattle fell 8-0 with the home club only collecting four hits. Sir Anthony Dominguez made his Mariners debut last night and allowed four runs while only getting one out. The M's look to bounce back tonight. We'll have pregame coverage right here on 700 ESPN starting at 5:30. And at the World Series of Poker main event, Spokane native Lucas Jumalon is one of the final two players left. The 22-year-old Jumalon has $328 million in chips, while his opponent has $225 million. The heads-up action for poker's biggest prize is set to get underway tonight at 7:30.

0: on ESPN Radio, the ESPN app, and SiriusXM Channel 80. HD, my man, had a great conversation on his way up to New York, getting ready to do a bunch of shows over the next couple of days. Get Up, First Take Sports, and of course, Freddie and Harry, the afternoon groove that it is. And he had a great conversation on the airplane leading up to his flight, leading up to New York. What's the best conversation you either had on a train, plane, bus, or automobile? We can't wait to hear from you, Freddie and Harry. Call online at 888-SAY-ESPN, 888-729-3776. Sean in New York, what you got for us?
1: Hey, fellas.
0: Hey, Sean.
1: Can you hear me?
0: We got you loud and clear, Sean. What you got?
1: Okay. So, I live in a small town in upstate New York where we had a single-A baseball team, okay? Mm-hmm. And the Pirates affiliate came into town to play against the local team. Now, I don't know if you guys know this or not, mm-hmm. but Dale Barra played for that Pirates team, okay? So, and this being a small town, we don't keep an ambulance at the field.
0: Okay.
1: So Dale got hurt during the game. And so my dad, my five-year-old brother, and I was 10, we drove Yogi, Dale, and me and my brother over to the hospital. And I had a conversation with Yogi Berra.
2: What?
0: I remember Dale Barra played in the major leagues for the Pittsburgh Pirates. He's a World Series ring, by the way, when Pittsburgh beat the Baltimore Orioles. But then you get a chance to be a part of that, and Yogi Berra is a part of the ride, one of the great catchers in the history of Major League Baseball.
2: I have to give it to our callers, man. Y'all are coming with the
0: absolutely
2: with some great stories about conversations y'all have had with some fantastic people.
0: Because as we learn, as everybody should know, celebrities, they're people too. Sometimes they don't want to just be standoffish from everybody. They do not mind mixing with the quote-unquote common folk because you find out they're just as common as you are. Big Ray in Texas, what's the best conversation you had on either a plane, train, bus, or automobile?
3: Good afternoon, guys. Great to talk to y'all again.
0: Absolutely.
3: I want to talk about the best conversation I ever observed.
0: Okay.
3: So back in 2000, let's say 4 or 5, we had 3 sons. They go play Pop Warner on Saturday morning. And after that, we bring them home, and then the neighbors and the kids would go to a place called GameStop. I don't know if y'all remember that. Pick up a video game. So I drop the kids off. I'm in my truck, and they're inside for 30, 40 minutes. I'm like, what's going on? So I go inside, and there's this big, tall man playing video games with my kids. And they're talking and high-fiving and laughing. And he turns around and goes, all right, time to go. Lifts his finger up. They walk out with the game. It was Tim Duncan. And the most important part of this is that youngest son is 32, and to this day, he always thought, man, what the coolest guy in the world. He didn't know he was a basketball player.
0: Okay.
3: He didn't realize he was part of the Big Three. And I'm sitting there watching Tim Duncan walk out, and by the way, one of the prettiest men I've ever seen in person. And I'm being serious. I am sorry. I got a man crush on the guy.
2: Big Ray, it's safe to say you better be glad. You're glad your wife didn't go with you, right?
3: Oh, my goodness gracious. We'd have a different set of kids. He walked out. He winked at me. Got in the car and walked and just drove off. And I'm like, oh, my goodness. And it was the coolest thing ever. But, you know, San Antonio's a little different city, but, man, I have so much respect for Tim Duncan. He just hung out and played video games with the kids.
0: Wow.
2: The big fundamental.
0: I know. That's amazing. That here you are, you look over and say, wait a minute, who are my sons playing with? Him?
2: They're in there entirely too long. Let me go see what's going
0: exactly.
2: on.
0: Exactly. Because normally
2: he goes in there and Tim Duncan's playing video games with his kids.
0: Because, you know, he expected GameStop, my kid's going to be in there for a while. But even that was a bridge too far before Big Ray went in there and saw... had a chance to witness that involving his kids.
2: Also, a lesson learned in that, because his son is now 32.
0: Yep.
2: His son will remember that day for the rest of his life. So, people, if you're out there, you have an opportunity to say hello, talk to somebody. You never know whose life you're going to change.
0: It doesn't hurt to be kind. It really doesn't. It doesn't hurt to be courteous. It doesn't hurt to say hello. It doesn't hurt to wave. If someone is a friendly face and they're smiling at you and you just smile back and wave at them, there's no harm in that. That shouldn't be regarded as a weakness, because there's certain segments that'll say, oh, being too nice is being weak. Meanwhile, those usually are the weakest people on earth.
2: Hello.
0: That put that kind of stuff out there. Tim Duncan playing video games.
2: The big fundamental.
0: The big fundamental. I bet you won that video game, too. I have no doubt about that. He's Harry Douglas. I'm Freddie Coleman. Welcome to the Wednesday Groove-a-thon, known as Freddie and Harry. Keep hitting us up at HDouglas83 and at Coleman ESPN on the socials. 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
27: Brian Wu gets the ball for the Mariners tonight. Game 2 against the Tigers. It's a 6:40 first pitch. Our pregame coverage begins at 5:30 right here on Seattle Sports. Now, the Tigers are going with a bullpen day. Their first man up, right-hander Drew Anderson, but a handful of relievers will be pitching today for the Tigers. Meanwhile, in baseball, a lot of day games happening on this Wednesday. Astros fall to the Blue Jays 5-4. The Rangers beat the Giants 6-0. So the Rangers are 57-58. Mariners creeping back up on them. Astros fall to 59-57 on the season. Mariners still within striking distance of them as well. We'll certainly talk about that throughout the show. And in the first preseason coaches poll, UW football ranked number 19 in the first coaches poll of the season.
26: 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When it's game time, it's Miller time.
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27: Mike Lefko and Dave Wyman here with you out at Seahawks training camp, where Dave Wyman is a celebrity. The people come near and far to take pictures, to talk to him. Crowds gathered around you during the break. I'm over here trying to frantically wave you down. You're just a man of the people out here, Dave.
28: Yeah, that's right. No, I was talking to the cheerleaders because the Seahawk dancers, they're called now. It used to be called Sea Gals. And so I was telling them, I'm like, you know, how long you guys? I asked them, you know, how long they've been cheering. And then, you know, told them that my wife was a Sea Gal for 7 years and her three best friends, they're just as tight as can be. Tandy, Heather, Sarah, they still hang out to this day. And they were, you know, cheering back in the late 80s, early 90s. And I was like, now you guys could all be old ladies and still be friends.
27: I'm sure they love that. You telling them you could be old ladies and then now
28: friends.
27: They're scattered.
28: Yeah.
27: So they conveniently have now disappeared from the premises.
28: Yeah, they were very sweet. They were very nice. So yeah. Probably going, oh, geez, what's this old guy one? But yeah, it was. That's always kind of stood out to me that, like, yeah, they're thick as thieves, man. Everything is always Tandy, Heather, and Sarah. And Heather being Paul Moyer's wife, by the way, who we have on the show weekly. So, yeah, it was cool. Yeah, when you're young, you don't think about those kinds of things, right?
27: Uh-huh.
28: Yeah, so they're probably like, maybe they'll remember it later in life.
27: Tell them to write that down, and then they'll go on their way. Yeah, we are out here at Seahawks training camp, and it's fascinating being here. After you kind of see how this team is portrayed on a show like Hard Knocks, and that adds a really nice element to training camp where we're out here every year, you know, we see this team and we see them practice, and then we talk to players, Dave, or they do their media sessions and we hear the quotes that come out. A ton of people cover them, but we don't get to go in the building. They literally separate themselves. They go in and that's it. Our knowledge of the Seahawks is done. They do their meetings, they do whatever, so we don't really get a lot past what we see with our eyes out at practice. And then what we can talk to the players about. But there's a whole other world in there. As you know, you've gone through it. But I think to see that, that adds just another dynamic to the whole picture of learning more about the Seahawks team. And one thing that we really learned in just one episode last night, the premiere episode of Hard Knocks, was just how important Cooper Kupp is to this entire football team. Not just the receivers, I think the entire Seahawks team. Cooper Kupp is a vital part of what they do.
28: Yeah, it's pretty amazing, and that's a testament to Schneider and Mike McDonald and the kind of guys that they want here. And so Cooper Kupp, yeah, I mean, he's a very interesting guy is from the standpoint of, like, his knowledge of the game. And, you know, like we kind of alluded to earlier that, you know, there's a scene where he's in with Mike, and Mike is asking him some kind of question, and he said something about, oh, they were all from under center or something like that. Maybe it was something about categorizing a certain play or whatever. And Mike McDonald is sitting there with Cooper Kupp and goes, why didn't I think of that, man? And you see Cooper Kupp just kind of shaking his head like, yeah. So, yeah, I mean, I think that a lot of people don't understand, like, how valuable that is to have a guy like that. And, you know, in spite of, you know, whether you thought he had a great year or was Cooper Kupp worth the money, he absolutely was. So, you know, there's lots that goes into it. And I think there's not a team that values those kinds of players as much as the Seahawks do. So, and for Mike to be sitting there talking to Cooper Kupp is kind of interesting. He's a defensive guy. That's the thing you also got from the show that, you know, the having good defensive minds really, like, it seems like the offensive players and offensive coaches want to know more about defense and vice versa. Yeah. So, yeah, I mean, it's that was kind of one of those telling moments. And I like that Mike is openly able to say, why didn't I think of that? You know, a lot of guys might, oh yeah, sure, all right, of course, that. But, you know, for him to admit to that, I thought was a really cool moment. Maybe my favorite part, other than Sam dropping his ring when he first opened the box for the ring. But, yeah, that Cooper Kupp, I've told this story before. When we were in Jacksonville, I was going down for like a late snack the night before the game, and, you know, they have players and we get access to that and everything. And sitting off to the side was Aiden Durdee and Cooper Kupp. And Cooper Kupp was sitting there talking to, and I kind of heard, you know, caught a few sentences of what they were talking about, but they were talking about defense. Mm-hmm. And Cooper Kupp was, you know, telling Aiden Durdee thing. They were having this whole discussion, and I can't remember exactly what the specifics were. I wasn't trying to eavesdrop or anything, but, you know.
27: You're like, let me sit down here and eat more.
28: Yeah.
27: Do I need thirds, like, of this meal?
28: Can I sit next to you guys and just listen? I won't say anything, I promise. But, yeah, I mean, and really it was more Cooper Kupp asking Aiden Durdee questions. So, yeah, it was interesting and kind of telling to see that, you know, Cooper Kupp is huge in this building. And, you know, what he means, and looks like he's definitely going to be a coach at some point. But just, you know, all of the different places that they've gotten information from. Who was the kicker that was part of the consultation last year?
27: Hauschka?
28: Hauschka. Yeah. Stephen Hauschka. That, you know, he was giving them some ideas. Mm-hmm. So Mike is always open to take advice from anywhere. And so for him to be sitting there talking to a receiver, it sounded like they were talking about defensive things, that I thought that was really interesting and really kind of summed up what Mike McDonald's mindset is that, like, he's just trying to get as much information as he possibly can from everybody. That's chasing edges right there.
27: Yeah, that dynamic really did kind of resonate with me, too, I think for a number of reasons, because you've always mentioned how, you know, when you played, you had the upstairs and downstairs, where a player wouldn't go up and have that relationship with a coach, right. Certainly, let alone sit there and dissect film and share ideas. So for Mike McDonald to be able to do that and value Cooper Kupp's opinion, and they are more along the lines of kind of peer-to-peer. McDonald's 39, Cooper Kupp's 33, so I think they can probably relate on a number of items. Maybe Cooper Kupp has the same sense of humor as Mike McDonald, so that's an automatic win from McDonald's perspective. The fact that, yeah, he almost, it almost feels like, judging by that scene and the way the dawning realization from McDonald and the fist bump at the end, that's kind of funny. It was like a over-the-top fist bump almost. It was a little bit of an awkward form there from McDonald. Instead of just the bump, it was kind of like an over-the-top trying to come down and, like, hammer it if you're doing rock, paper, scissors kind of fist bump. But just to be able to trust someone like that on the other side of the ball, I'm sure it's a valuable resource for McDonald, who he does oversee the entire team, sure, and he wants to know everything that's going on, but we talked about this, that when you're a head coach who also calls plays on defense, on the offensive side, there's kind of a level of autonomy. You know, whether that's the offensive coordinator or what the offense is doing, Mike McDonald's not going to be overly involved day in and day out like he is with the defense, where he needs to know to the nitty-gritty of everything happening. So for him to kind of use Cooper Kupp as that resource, yeah, that really struck me into what you said about, okay, this guy is a coach in waiting. Yeah, his value right now lies in his ability to coach while he's still playing. Beyond just McDonald, we saw him talking to JSN, sitting in the quarterback room. That's another aspect I want to get into, the fact that he's got that relationship with the quarterbacks. I'm sure that goes a long way if you're a quarterback to knowing this receiver wants to be invested in everything you're doing and kind of is sitting along with you to understand what you guys are working on.
28: Yeah, yeah, and somebody pointed that out, actually. The 360 just echoed what you said. He was also in the quarterback room as well. So, yeah, I mean, it's just, it's very cool, the exchange of ideas and how it used to be just kind of sectioned off, offense, defense. And so, yeah, really, really interesting. The other thing is the 206 points out, yeah, the Rams let that kind of leadership leave the building for nothing. Idiots.
27: And on both sides. Ernest Jones, too.
28: Ernest Jones as well. The guy, I was just going to say that. Yeah. Guy we're talking to after practice here, another guy that they sort of cast away. So, yeah, it's that's really interesting, and I'm wondering if they're looking at that going, yeah, maybe we should have used his resources a little bit more. Because sometimes, you know, coaches have egos. And, you know, if they – and I kind of noticed that that's – I don't know that that's necessarily a theme with Mike McDonald of, you know, not having – you know, not listening to somebody just because of your ego. You want to act like you know everything, basically. And, you know, for them to open up is really smart to get the best out of Cooper Kupp. I wonder if that was happening with Sean McVay and, you know, down in L.A. Was he giving Cooper Kupp enough of a voice?
27: Maybe that's why they're so salty. What do you
28: the
27: think?
28: Rams?
27: The Rams. They let two players who had vital roles for the Seahawks win a Super Bowl walk out of their building.
28: Yeah. Well, I mean, they could have fixed that, right? I mean, I don't know how they let him leave. And I remember Cooper was also talking about that, where he was kind of like, yeah, you know, and I can't remember what interview it was, but you could tell that he was kind of perplexed by the fact that they let him go.
27: Yeah, there were, we don't have to go back and relitigate that. I think there were injury concerns, and they needed someone who could step in as a true wide receiver outside of you know, Puka, so they brought in Davante Adams. But, yeah, it's benefited the Seahawks immensely, and I think it's going to go a long way to smoothing this transition and helping someone like Brian Fleury adapt to play calling and adapt to calling an NFL offense for the first time. He spoke, it might have been just his second big scrum since getting hired here, but he spoke yesterday to the media after practice, and Fleury was talking about Kupp's leadership ability and his love for the game.
4: He just, until you work in a building with him, you don't appreciate his love for every aspect of football. We've had so many conversations about how the O-line is blocking run plays and things that are completely outside of the normal realm of his position group, so that's been really cool to experience, and I admire that.
27: What do you think for a guy like Brian Fleury, who the scrutiny is on him, he's under the microscope, he's going through a training camp, kind of in a prominent role for the first time. What do you think he's dealing with going through these practices right now?
28: Yeah, you know, it's funny, I've seen him, like, every time that you see him on Hard Knocks and then just out here, he doesn't seem to talk a lot. Like, he kind of sits back and he's, you know, talking into the little speaker microphone or whatever that in Sam Darnold's helmet. And it just seems like he's kind of taking it all in. And I think he's also doing a good job of, you know, making – he has to be the one to make the changes as far as terminology. And, again, quote – the great Michael Bumpus, who's a really good coach and comes on with Stacy right before our show, that, you know, if you as the coach change your, you know, dialogue, it's just one guy has to learn it. Whereas if you try to make the entire team adapt to what you're doing and how you label things, then everybody, you know, then there's too many people that are having to make that change. So, yeah, it's a really wise way to go about it. And it just kind of looks to me like Fleury is just sort of taking everything in. And I think it's a fairly similar offense. But, you know, for him to not be saying a whole lot, I think is kind of interesting because, you know, people – if you are a direct communicator, what you want to do is say, here's how we're going to get from A to B with the least words possible. and the least terminology. So I feel like that's kind of the route that he's going. And Brian Fleury has been pretty impressive in that regard.
27: Yeah, he did do a sit-down interview here with Bump and Stacey. Well, Curtis and Bump earlier today. So I'd highly recommend checking out that interview. It'll be on their podcast page, on the Seattle Sports YouTube page. We don't get to hear one-on-one from coordinators much because I don't think they're available often during the season. So very insightful to hear from him as well. Would highly recommend checking out the interview. But there was a lot more from Brian Fleury yesterday when he was talking with the media because they had these same questions as well. Hey, you know, play calling, what's this like? What's all happening for you in this very first training camp in this role? And they asked him, and he kind of was weighing in on the biggest difference from being a position coach to now being an offensive coordinator.
4: Obviously, you're overseeing the entire group. I'm used to installing into the entire group, but now just having to make sure that I'm paying attention to every aspect of every single drill. There are times as a position coach you can kind of hunker down in your bunker and just focus on your own guys, and now I don't have that luxury anymore.
28: Yeah, I mean, you got a lot going on there. He's got to coordinate the offensive line with the quarterbacks, tight ends, receivers, the whole thing. So it's looked smooth, though, some of the things that they've run. And remember, I mean, if you see a bad play offensively, you're going up against the best defense in the league.
27: Yeah.
28: And that's got to be difficult every once in a while. And I would imagine every once in a while, maybe Mike goes over and says, hey, we're trying to work on this play. Could you not blow up Byron Murphy? Could you not blow up the double team here? And, you know, so, I mean, look, that I think that's also useful and helpful for the players to, you know, go against a really good team that is, you know, one of the best defenses in the league. But I think that, you know, every once in a while you probably have to say, hey, let's tone it down a little bit and let our offense get some work.
27: Well, and I think the big unknown for Fleury and for this offense won't be answered until, you know, you play other competition. You're not going to know how he deals with adjustments, or a defense is showing a look they're not familiar with, or if a couple of drives get stymied, how you adjust to play calling and what that involves, because he's never done it. So, yeah, you can go in and script some plays, and you can have all the experience in the world and know how to relate to guys and have great ideas. When you're truly kind of thrown into the cauldron there, I guess only experience will kind of show what he can do. And Fleury was kind of talking about that when he was breaking down the adjustment to play calling.
4: I mean, I've thought as a play caller for a long time. Obviously, doing it for the first time at this level is going to present some challenges. Mike is doing a great job of, like, putting me through the ringer in terms of challenging situations. We go through different ones every day. For some reason, we're always, like, down by a touchdown with 50 seconds left and no timeouts. I don't know who's burning through the timeouts, but it definitely helps me, you know, adjust to those situations.
28: Yeah, can you imagine sitting down with Mike McDonald and, you know, trying to explain, why am I trying to do this? And all of a sudden he's just blowing up your play, you know, with his defenses. So, yeah, that's an interesting dynamic. And the more, you know, I hear about it, the more I like that this is a defensive-minded coach. So, you know, because look, Mike, there was a couple of times where, you know, other teams, I mean, we talk about this defense and how good they were, but, you know, there were times where they were had a few times on defense and, you know, struggled a little bit. So, I mean, they only lost 3 games the entire year, but, you know, as we watched Jadarian Price have rip off a 30-yard run right there, which looks really good, and he's looked great. But, yeah, I mean, that's a tremendous benefit to Fleury, and, you know, having Mike McDonald, like, okay, why'd you do this? Why are you running this play in this situation? And that's really going to be the biggest thing for Fleury. I mean, obviously, I think he's, you know, he's doing a great job with the installation and everything, but it's going to be the sequencing of play calling. And why did you do this? And why didn't you set this play up? And there's going to be lots of learning going on for Brian Fleury.
27: Well, how important, along those lines, how important do you think the joint practice with the Titans will be? We've already seen how vital Mike McDonald holds those joint practices, but for someone like Fleury to then say, yeah, all right, this is the first time I'm going up against different competition, guys that might not truly know what I want to do. You're going up against the ones from another team.
28: Yeah.
27: Maybe more representative of facing an opponent in the regular season, because I just think back to last year. Obviously, Clint Kubiak's offense worked. They won a Super Bowl. It looked great down the stretch. But week one was a little rough. No, there was a learning curve there. Is it just too much to ask that by week one, everything will be smoothed out? Is that just part of the process when you're breaking in a new coordinator and he has to do it for the first time against different competition?
28: Yeah, I mean, I don't want to get too cocky about it because, you know, look, I mean, it doesn't matter because I'm just a fan. But, you know, as far as going from Grubbs offense to Kubiak's offense, that's a huge transition. And for them to be able to do that in the first year, go to the Super Bowl and win it is amazing. But this is way less of a jump, right? I mean, this is Fleury has run this offense in San Francisco. And, you know, that's where Sam was. And that's where Sabi was. And those of us on the
27: good old Sabi, yeah.
28: Sabi, Eric Sabi.
27: Yeah, we do. Yeah. We did that interview, Dave, so we
28: that's
27: can call
28: right.
27: him that.
28: We can call him that. But, yeah, I mean, it's not as much of a leap, definitely. It's pretty similar. There'll be some things that are tweaked here and there, but I have a lot more confidence that the offense can maybe hit the ground running because they really didn't. And, you know, especially in the run game, they weren't where they wanted to be. And they just kept with it all season long. They were top five as far as run attempts. And, you know, it finally cracked open. And they end up getting 100 yards in the playoffs out of, there's EJ, our guy, and Julian Love busting through, making a tackle for a loss right there in front of us. So anyway, but yeah, that for them to stick with it, hopefully it won't be as painful as it was last year watching that run game develop. They'll get started a little quicker.
27: Well, I know they're joking around, but hey, if the first episode of Hard Knocks is any indication, the offense looks really good because they kept showing clips of, well, how about that conversation between Darnold and McDonald? And Mike McDonald goes over there and says, hey, you're carving us up there. I mean, look at this. And Darnold's having fun. Yeah, I'm going to switch up the cadence. I'm going to get him there. And we saw, you've talked about it, and Fleury has talked about it, all the motion that they want to use and why that's important. So it could add certainly another wrinkle to this offense. And I think one big thing that puts this offense ahead of where it was last year that should certainly be a huge boost for someone like Brian Fleury to ease into week one in the early weeks is that your whole offensive line is back. And you and Bob have stressed this, how important that continuity is on the offensive line. Think about last year, week one. Gray Zabel's very first game. Now, he turned into an incredible player, but his first game. Yep. Anthony Bradford, we know the up and down, so he's still figuring out. Jalen Sundell had never really had a season where he'd been the starter, and he's the starting center. So you're going through all of that. Now all these guys are back, anchored by your two stalwarts on the end there with Charles Cross and Abe Lucas, and you have that continuity in the middle. I feel like that just helps way more than where you were starting from square one last year.
28: Yeah, even Gray Zabel. Remember, I mean, he struggled a couple of times in the early part of the season, and then just, you know, he's going to be much, you know, he's older and wiser, and, you know, knows the speed. There's going to be, you know, he had some of those welcome to the NFL rookie moments. So, yeah, I mean, I think there's a lot of reason to think that this transition to this new offensive coordinator is going to go much more smoothly than it did last year.
27: Yeah, I'm curious to know what happens. It's tough to say, hey, you want to, like, force-feed some adversity or find a way to almost manufacture some adversity for Brian Fleury in a low-stress situation. I don't know if that's possible to do, but, hey, Mike McDonald's probably the best guy to try to conjure up something, whether that's in the mock game that's this Saturday, by the way, and it's more of a structured setting. It's not too different from what they're doing out here, but then, yeah, you have that game on the 15th against the Cowboys, the joint practice soon after against the Titans. I wonder if you're going to see more, and it seems like we always throw this out there every preseason, I wonder if you're going to see more of the ones a little bit longer or deeper in the preseasons than we've seen in the past.
28: Yeah.
27: And you know, there's that risk-reward. You have highly paid guys. You don't want to injure them in the preseason, but you're also breaking in a rookie running back. I imagine you'd want to see what he can do in pass protection, working in the flow of that. So, hey, maybe we'll see, for the sake of entertainment, I would want that. Maybe we see the ones go a little bit deeper in the preseason, whether that's playing longer in a game or playing in week three where they normally wouldn't have done it in the past. I don't know.
28: Well, I'll tell you what. You mentioned the joint practice. I am a huge fan of those.
27: Yeah.
28: I just think it's really valuable for coaches. And so, yeah, maybe that'll be a reason why they start a little bit faster. Because again, I mean, you know, preseason games don't always go the way you want them to. If you want to work on certain things, you can get that done in a joint practice situation. So I think that's going to help them as well. But, yeah, I just think the transition is going to be much smoother going to Brian Fleury, you know, from Clint Kubiak.
27: Yeah, hope so. All right, well, practice still going on here at the Virginia Mason Athletic Center when they do wrap up, probably in the

0: Virginia Mason Athletic Center when they do wrap up, probably in the 3:45 to 4 o'clock range. I mean, you should be listening regardless anyway, but if for some reason you have to go away from wherever you're listening, come back around then. Ernest Jones is going to join us out here, sit down with us live on set at the Virginia Mason Athletic Center. We come back, though, we're going to go into a little bit of a hypothetical as it revolves around Devin Witherspoon and maybe how it could correlate to what has happened already this offseason. Because I think the way that we're thinking about Devin Witherspoon's contract might have been a little bit different if one thing hadn't already happened earlier this offseason. We'll get into that. It's What If Wednesday coming up next year. Wyman and Bob on Seattle Sports and the Seattle Sports app.
1: I'm Steve Goingman with the 700 ESPN Spokane Sports Center. The Seattle Mariners opened their three-game series with the Tigers last night at T-Mobile Park. The M's had a slightly different look to their lineup as the newly acquired Taylor Ward got the start at DH and Brendan Donovan returned from the injured list. Donovan hadn't played since May 15th after dealing with a groin injury. The offense still couldn't get anything going last night as Seattle fell 8-0 with the home club only collecting four hits. Sir Anthony Dominguez made his Mariners debut last night and allowed four runs while only getting one out. The M's look to bounce back tonight. We'll have pregame coverage right here on 700 ESPN starting at 5:30. And at the World Series of Poker main event, Spokane native Lucas Jumelon is one of the final two players left. The 22-year-old Jumelon has $328 million in chips while his opponent has $225 million. The heads-up action for poker's biggest prize is set to get underway tonight at 7:30.
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11: It's time for What If Wednesday.
12: Coach would have put me in fourth quarter. We've been state champions, no doubt.
11: Wyman and Bob rewrite the scripts of major moves and moments in sports every Wednesday afternoon. 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
13: What If Wednesday is presented by Mazda of Everett. Dave, I'm wondering, what if you steal my cookie?
14: Oh, yeah. Is that the last one?
13: Yeah, there was two left.
14: I might fight you over
13: I regret putting it right here.
14: What exactly is that?
13: In eye shot of you. Salted caramel cookie. Buttery, sweet, salty crunch.
14: What's the brand name? These are like the most phenomenal cookies ever.
13: Manifesto.
14: Manifesto. There we go. Huh. Really good for you, too.
13: Yeah. What if Dave eats my cookie? That's the question. I just plopped it right down, noticed you were staring at it, and now I'm kind of worried here.
14: I was actually watching practice, Mike.
13: Oh, okay. Yeah, anyway, yeah, practice still going on. Ernest Jones will join us out here when it does wrap up. But, Dave, I think, I don't know if this has created an artificial worry or if, you know, you're not worried at all. It's just something that has become kind of a big contrast because of the differences in the two contracts. But JSN and Devin Witherspoon both became extension eligible this offseason. And we know what happened with JSN. His deal has been done for months now, it feels like. I wish I remembered the exact time. It's been done and in the books for so long that we don't have to worry about it anymore.
14: Wasn't it like mid-March?
13: Yes. I mean, there it is. Yeah. Towards the end of March, March 23rd. March 23rd, the season had just ended.
14: Yeah,
13: the new league year had happened about a week after free agency. So, yes, to put that in extreme contrast, JSN's contract was signed at the end of March. Here we are. Into training camp. It's week two of training camp. We're a month away from the season beginning, and Devin Witherspoon has not signed a contract extension. So what if JSN had not signed his extension so early? Do you think we'd be as worried about Witherspoon? Would it have any relation to it at all? Or because JSN signed his deal, and that was a smooth process, has it made us worry about Devin Witherspoon when normally we wouldn't have worried about it?
14: Yeah. No, I mean, I look, it's starting to be a concern. I don't. Honestly, the way, and you saw, everybody saw it on Hard Knocks, the way he's practicing out there and the way he talks and everything, you don't get the impression that he's not going to get it done. That seems to be like an impossibility right now. So, you're right. It does. I mean, if JSN hadn't gotten done like right away, you know, would it still be hanging over his head? Or maybe he was be like a Spoon and be out here practicing on the good faith that Schneider is going to redo his deal. But yeah, I mean, that one, and the one that's really, I thought, was more urgent was Devin Witherspoon. He's the higher draft choice.
13: Yeah,
14: he was number 5 and JSN was number 20. But, you know, JSN obviously earned that, and I don't know, maybe it had to do with the agent and maybe what the agent wants. But it's kind of interesting how this thing has gone. But I would say this, like, I'm looking at number 21 right now, you know, and you saw him on Hard Knocks. He's practicing his tail off. So that doesn't indicate that there's any kind of a problem, but maybe not going as smoothly as they want. And I think also it shows a lot of the character of Devin Witherspoon and why you want to pay him is that he's out there practicing his tail off without a contract. Or he's got a contract, yeah, but, you know, he's looking for a new deal.
13: He has another year left as well, so it's not like this is something that's going to happen at the end of the year. It's just the worry becomes the fact that they've been actively negotiating and both sides have been trying to get something done. And then you become maybe almost perilously close to having to pay way more than you wanted to because the market always gets reset. And that's why it's important for guys to kind of get that deal. And you joked, it's for all of like 11 seconds. But for the team as well, you pay them at a set price point before it becomes so prohibitive that then you can't pay everyone else. So I wonder if that's the urgency on the Seahawks end, and perhaps there's not as much on Devin Witherspoon's. I am curious if they're actively negotiating, or if, in a sense, maybe with what Devin Witherspoon said on Hard Knocks about, hey, he knows he should be paid, it's not going to affect his performance, if his camp, if they have just given an offer and they've almost said, no, this is it, this is our offer, and the Seahawks have said, no, this is our offer, I am almost now kind of talking myself into the worry that are they so far apart that they're not negotiating? Almost like the MLB and MLBPA, where these two sides are so diametrically opposed when it comes to a salary cap, there's going to be no discussion because they know nothing productive will come of it. And maybe it's that deadline spurs action where right now you're still kind of far away from needing to actually have to pay Witherspoon because he has another year left after this year. And maybe they've just almost stopped contract talks.
14: Yeah, I would be very surprised if that was the case. I know that that's the worry, and the longer it goes, the more it's like, come on, man. Like, he's on Hard Knocks, and he's talking about it, but he's out there practicing his tail off. What are we supposed to think about this? Yeah, I get the worry. But, you know, it could get done at any time, you know? And so I just think it's going to get done because he's too valuable of a player. And, probably if they were that far apart, do you think maybe his agent would tell him, hey, maybe don't participate with the Hard Knocks thing?
13: Yeah.
14: Because they had him, what, driving in his car?
13: That's true. That's a good point. The old hold in and maybe not be as receptive. Yeah, they were in the car with him. The little ride along to work thing.
14: Yeah. So, I mean, everything that he is doing indicates that there's not a problem. So, I find it hard to believe. I mean, I'm trying to remember the name of the agent that was Marshawn's. Doug Hendrickson, maybe? Or, anyway, I mean, remember John and him were screaming and yelling at each other. That's just kind of, you know, and then at the end of the conversation, I'm sure it's like, love you, bro, or whatever. But I think John definitely sees the value of Witherspoon. And, you know, the other thing is, John, I think there was a lot of people that were very surprised that Spoon got picked at number 5. Mm. And I think a lot of people, you know, would think, you know, why in the world would you do that when you got a player like JSN that's out there? But, you see the value and you see that, you know, Devin Witherspoon doesn't want to go anywhere else. It is kind of an annoyance, and I feel like it can happen at any time. But, am I worried? I'm not worried. I'm not worried at all.
13: What about Brady Henderson's theory when he came on with you and Bob a couple weeks ago?
14: Yeah.
13: Where he said that he thinks Devin Witherspoon is waiting to sign an extension until it could air on an episode of Hard Knocks. So in that sense, I mean, it could get done in the next couple of weeks. Maybe you think it's the final episode of Hard Knocks. They get it done. It leads into the season. Everything's taken care of business. Feeds into the storyline of the champs are locked in, ready, whatever. The great imagery and kind of storytelling they did at the start of the episode yesterday. If that kind of carries over to the final episode.
14: Yeah, maybe. And that's a good advertisement for the you know, the agent, right?
13: Yeah.
14: Like, you know, he's trying to attract clients, other clients. So maybe that, you know, they draw a lot more attention. And, you know, now all of a sudden, you know, he becomes the agent who, yeah, you remember when I got Witherspoon signed during Hard Knocks and all that, you know, nice advertisement for him. So that very well could be. I don't know. That's kind of far-fetched just because I feel like it's about business and they're going to get it done. But maybe there's a little bit of fanfare that's going on with that.
13: I'll tell you, I would feel a lot better if Christian Gonzalez just signed a contract.
14: Yeah.
13: Because that's also what we heard is that this agent is kind of playing them off of one another, trying to leverage each client to get more money for the other one, which I don't really like, that the fortunes of the Seahawks and a key player are tied to someone else. I don't know if you call it a conflict of interest because they are on different teams and they play the same position, but it's a little, you know, it's a little unseemly. It's a little, not illegal, obviously, but it's not something that feels good when you have to rely on an agent who potentially has another player's best interest at heart before you can negotiate here. I guess it's just part of the business, though, and
14: hey,
13: they're all far more experienced at dealing with this than we are. So we'll see. It's something that will continue to loom over Hard Knocks, and maybe it does get done, or maybe it drags into the season, but it will continue to be a big storyline out here at Seahawks training camp. We have a lot to talk about as well when it comes to the Seahawks. They did just now, literally just finished practice, so Ernest Jones will either make his way over now, or we'll wait until 4 o'clock. But at some point, we'll catch up with Ernest Jones out here at the Virginia Mason Athletic Center. Wyman and Bob on Seattle Sports and the Seattle Sports app.
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19: My name is Erica, and my son, Kaysen, is a patient at Shriners Children. 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I said, how bad is it? He wouldn't answer me. Before we could see Kaysen, the trauma doctor came in and said he needs to go to Shriners.
20: To survive a burn injury and to return to life unafraid and full of joy and be who you're supposed to be is what we strive to deliver to our patients. 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
21: I wouldn't do anything else.
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13: Mike Lefkoe and Dave Wyman live from Seahawks training camp. Please be joined now by Seahawks linebacker Ernest Jones. Ernest, I know we've been wanting to talk to you for a long time. Thanks for joining us, man. How's it going?
32: Of course, man. Thank you all for having me. It's great playing ball back with the guys, so I'm enjoying it.
13: Looks great out here. We talked about this. These fans are just incredible. They pack the berm. Mm-hmm. How is it for you guys? Do you notice them during practice? Are you able to tune them out? And then what's it like afterwards when they're just swarming, wanting autographs, take pictures? Yeah. What's that like to
32: honestly,
13: play in front
32: of these
13: fans?
32: It's so cool. You definitely notice them during practice. For the defensive side, it's usually when the offense makes a play. That's when we hear them the most. but that's what, you know, puts butts in the house. But we enjoy it. We get to see these fans. We get to sign these, you know, sign autographs. You know, they come out. They support us really heavily during the season. So it's just good for us to show them some love at the end of the day, too.
14: Ernest, what's it like walking around a Super Bowl champion mm-hmm. during the offseason? What was that like? What any interesting experiences or anything? And has it even, like, hit home yet?
32: Yeah, it hits home now. I think I definitely, you know, understand what we did for this city. And you could feel it. Like, I remember times I would go out to the farmer's market and, like, there was no shot that I'd be able to do this, like, every day. Like, everyone was noticing who I was, and that's kind of different for me. So it's kind of funny when I go in the grocery store and somebody recognizes me, and I'm like, hey, keep it down before you alert someone else. And honestly, they still alert people, but it's fun. The fans here show us so much love, so I love it.
13: Have you had enough time to appreciate it now, kind of put it past you, or is it something where you still want to hold on to that, what you guys did well to carry into this season? How do you balance it? Like, yeah, we were really good. We won a Super Bowl, but also this is a new season, as you guys have talked about.
32: Yeah, I think the way we balance it is I think we set a standard, and I think the standard's been building, you know, for 2 years, at least the 2 years that I've been here. But we set a standard. We want to win, and whatever that means, if that's Super Bowls, whatever it is, we want to win each and every game, and we're still taking it one day at a time. You know, it's kind of hard not to look at your success and be like, okay, let's just copy that. But you can't copy. You can only start back from ground zero, build to, you know, where we got to, build to becoming a great team, but using those experiences to also, like, propel you into, like, knowing, like, having confidence and knowing that you got a good team.
14: EJ, I think we must have played your quote maybe 15 times last year after the Ram game where you come to the defense of Sam Darnold. Mm-hmm. Just loved that. Tell us about your relationship. And just, I felt like that was really the point because you didn't lose another game after
32: that. Yeah.
14: I think it was because of your quote.
32: Yeah.
14: But, I mean, like that kind of unity is rare. That, you know, in the NFL, and for you to express that mm-hmm. was just that was an unbelievable moment, and I think that really, like, kind of solidified who you guys were as 100%. A team.
32: You know, I think that was a big moment. I think a lot of people, a lot of teams, they'll try to copy what we have, but it's authentic and it's truly genuine here. And this is a different place than where I've been in, you know, in past places. Like, the way these guys, like, we truly love each other, and we want to win. We want to go out there and. It doesn't matter who's getting the personal glory. As long as we're getting wins, we know that our own personal success will come. And me and Sam, honestly, like, we've always, like, had a relationship as, like, enemies. Like, Sam almost threw me a pick last year, and I dropped it. So it was kind of something there. But once he became my teammate, man, I just looked at his work, man. Sam came in, head down, and just led our offense. And in that moment, I wouldn't allow my quarterback or any of my teammates to feel like all the blame should be on them. Yeah. We all had our fair share in that game, and we could have came out with a win even with what happened. So Sam's my dog. Sam knows I got his backing. These guys know if you ever need somebody to come fight with you, just call me. I'm coming.
14: Call number 13.
32: Yes, please do.
13: There we go. On speed dial. Well, can you tell us a little bit more about that, Ernest? Just being a leader, is that something that you actively think about? Does it come natural for you? Or how do you kind of show this team and everyone out here that you are a leader?
32: I think, you know, when it comes to this team, you do about actions, you know, especially with me coming in, you know, in the middle of a season, I had to come in and show, you know, my work. And that's how I was able to, you know, earn the respect of those guys then. And I think leadership comes from, it's kind of how you were raised, in my opinion. My mom did not want a follower. I was going to set my own race. I was going to do my thing, and I wasn't going to be influenced by others. And I think I just carried that. And then it's kind of natural for me now. It's just me being me, knowing that at times that I have to use my voice in a ways that maybe I don't want to, but knowing that I can use my voice to get through to people, to get through a team, to get through a defense, like, it's just me now. I take pride in it. I love doing it, and it's something that, you know, I want to teach my kids, and I just want to continue to pass it on.
14: Hey, talk to us about your I always tried to, like, if my D-line was out, like, they never paid for a beer.
32: Mm-hmm.
14: Try to take care of those guys. I played behind Cortez Kennedy.
32: 100%.
14: Oh, my God. I mean, those kind of guys, I mean, they're so unselfish. And to kind of describe your relationship with Murph and Big Cat and all those offensive or defensive linemen.
32: Those are the guys I'm coming to fight first, regardless. Like, those guys know that if they need me at the drop of a dime, I'm going to be there. And our relationship is really good. We joke around. We play all day. But they know that I have their back. Yeah. And like I'm dependent on them. They're dependent on me to, you know, make them look good. And they make me look really good. So we do take care of them. We were actually saying today in the linebacker room, like, hey, we need to at least once a week get these guys some steaks and just make sure they're taken care of because they do a hell of a job for us.
14: Yeah.
13: Oh, that's great stuff. Hey, what's your dynamic and kind of relationship like with Mike McDonald? Mm-hmm. He has talked so glowingly about you, and we see you as a linebacker as kind of the extension of him in this defense. Mm-hmm. What's that dynamic like between you two?
32: I mean, we've got a really good relationship. We talk about life a lot. But honestly, I want to make it as easy on Mike as possible. Mike's already got a lot on his hands with defense, with the team in general. So me being an extension of him and being able to, you know, spot things out before they happen, get our guys lined up, and he doesn't have to use his voice as much for that, that's what I'm here for. We got blessed with a hell of a coach, like a guy that loves football, and he loves us. So In all honesty, I just try to do my best to make it easier on him, go out there and just calm everybody down and make sure he can just focus on what he needs to focus on and let us go to work.
14: Seems like you've reevaluated maybe what your favorite play is. We were talking about it before you came on.
32: 100%.
14: Six interceptions, including the playoffs.
32: Yes,
14: that's pretty sweet. You said tackles, but those interceptions.
32: It's something different when you get that ball now. Yeah. I love it. Now, honestly, I used to tell guys, like, when I catch an interception, like, I'm just going to go down. But, man, I want to run and go for touchdowns now. Like, I want to score, too. I want to feel what Jax feels all the time. So, definitely, I would say interceptions have taken over for tackles, and I love those.
14: Yeah.
13: I wish you would have given that advice to this former linebacker, because that's what you
14: thought. I was the worst run back guy in the world. The worst. I mean, I'd make a good play, but then, yeah, I was just awful. I was always afraid I was going to fumble the ball back.
32: 100%. That is a scare. That is a scare, but high and tight and just pray that you come down with it.
13: Do you get to work on ball security? I mean, are you practicing that ever, or do you just kind of instinctively know, I better protect this thing so I don't get it often?
32: It's that. I better protect it because it's not going to come every time. But also, I played a little running back growing up.
13: I've
32: had the ball in my hands a couple times, so I remember how I was supposed to do it.
14: Yeah, maybe that was my problem. I was terrible, terrible. I didn't get very many opportunities. But you always get clowned. I mean, everybody – I picked off Dan Marino. It was a great play. I'm sorry.
32: Yes.
14: It was a good play.
32: Great play.
14: I'm bragging. Worst run back ever. And so, no, everybody just gave me a bunch of crap for it, and they still do.
32: I'm going to go watch that. And next time I see you. I'll try to give you some crap, too.
14: I guarantee you will.
13: Yeah. Hey, Aaron. Go ahead,
14: Nick. No, I was going to say, the one, what was it, like 60, 65 yards that you had?
32: In the Vikings?
14: Yeah.
32: I think so. It was close. It was a long way.
14: I just remember you saying, I was tired.
32: I was tired, and then they're like, hey, we got to go back, which I know that, but then I go up to Mike, and he's like, you good? Yes. Yes, somewhat. We better get a 3-and-out.
14: Yeah, exactly.
13: That's funny. Yeah, underrated part of that. You don't think about that.
32: Oh,
13: you score. No, you got to go right
32: you
13: back.
32: You
13: got to
32: go right back.
14: But, you know, I mean, part of it, you're running out of fear because you know that if you get tracked down,
32: it's going to be even worse.
14: Teammates never going to let you hear the end of it.
32: 100%. Reek, my former teammate, he ran me down. Not even a defensive player. He was just showing off his speed that day.
14: Yeah,
32: so.
14: Yeah, he had to show you up.
32: Show
14: right?
32: me up.
14: What's wrong with him?
13: All right, Ernest, well, before we let you go here, it was the big storyline leading into this week, and now we saw the debut episode of Hard Knocks.
32: Yep.
13: I'm sure everyone was excited. What did you think of how it played out, how you were portrayed, and how everyone came out in that first episode?
32: I'm going to be honest, my wife, we got to watch it together. That's going to be our, movie date night. So I haven't watched it yet.
13: All right.
32: I didn't see a couple clips, the fights. It's going to be fun. I'll tell you, we got a great group of guys, and we're just being us. I mean, I love that we're being us. Coach Mike's allowing us to be us and just do it just authentically. And Hard Knocks doing a great job, man. We are truly enjoying it.
13: Yeah. Great stuff there. Well, Ernest, thank you very much. We appreciate the time. Great to hear from the 12s. Love hearing from you. We love to hear your insight. And
32: definitely.
13: Thanks for joining us.
32: Thank you all for having me.
14: I'm going to tell Ernest what happened, okay?
13: The
14: Dan Marino run back.
13: Well, we're going to show him. We are going to show him.
32: Yes.
13: You show him the clip.
32: Let's see it.
13: Right now during the break.
14: I'm going to cut it. I'm going to edit it.
32: Okay.
13: All right. Seahawks linebacker Ernest Jones here. Thanks for the time, as always. Great stuff from Ernest. We're going to come back. We're going to turn to some Mariners conversation. Wyman and Bob here on Seattle Sports and the Seattle Sports app.
0: I'm Steve Goingman with the 700 ESPN Spokane Sports Center. The Seattle Mariners opened their three-game series with the Tigers last night at T-Mobile Park. The M's had a slightly different look to their lineup as the newly acquired Taylor Ward got the start at DH and Brendan Donovan returned from the injured list. Donovan hadn't played since May 15th after dealing with a groin injury. The offense still couldn't get anything going last night as Seattle fell 8-0 with the home club only collecting four hits. Sir Anthony Dominguez made his Mariners debut last night and allowed four runs while only getting one out. The M's look to bounce back tonight. We'll have pregame coverage right here on 700 ESPN starting at 5:30. And at the World Series of Poker main event, Spokane native Lucas Jumalon is one of the final two players left. The 22-year-old Jumalon has $328 million in chips, while his opponent has $225 million. The heads-up action for poker's biggest prize is set to get underway tonight at 7:30.
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13: Well, today, including both the Astros and the Rangers. Rangers beat the Giants 6-0. They improved to 57-58 on the season. The Astros lose to the Blue Jays despite being up 3-0. They blow a 3-0 lead. They lose 5-4. So they slip to 59-57 on the year. Big one for the Mariners tonight. Brian Wu gets the ball game two of the series against the Tigers. They're going with a bullpen day. A lot of relievers throwing for Detroit. 6:40 first pitch. Pre-game coverage begins at 5:30 right here on Seattle Sports.
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13: Mike Lefko and Dave Wyman here with you. We literally can't handle the heat, Dave. We've moved inside. Now, practice is over. Interview with Ernest Jones was fantastic, as we expected. And now we move inside out of the smoke just because I told you, I know you can handle it. Sweating through my shirt here. So we moved inside. You can call me soft if you want. I know you could have stayed outside the entire time. You did yesterday.
11: No, yeah, it's fine. As long as I have... As long as the air is moving, that's all I need. I just need a fan. I hate when, like, it's just stagnant. It could be 70 degrees in here, but if it's just, there's no airflow, that's where I have a problem. How about EJ, man?
13: I
11: did.
13: Okay, good.
11: EJ is fantastic. He really is. And I don't think there's a guy that looks more intimidating that is a nicer guy. You know, he just, and he's such a great member of this defense, and it just, I'll always think back to that. You know, as much as John Schneider has made so many great moves during the, you know, the middle of the season, getting, and help me out here, Quandre Diggs, Dwayne Brown, mm-hmm. Leonard Williams. I mean, at that trade deadline, he's crushed it, and that's what happened there. What did they go straight up Baker for?
13: Yeah.
11: For Ernest Jones, because mm-hmm. he was in Tennessee, had a brief stint there, played, what, 6 or 7 games, something like that?
13: Maybe, if even that, yeah. It was like 4 or 5, but yeah, it was very inconsequential.
11: Right. So, yeah, and it was kind of weird because he came here and he played the Bills, and they had just played the Bills, so he played the Bills 2 weeks in a row. And then, you know, he gets this defense straight because they started off really good. The first 3 games, they were giving up like, this is in Mike's first year in 2024, and they started off defensively only giving up like 200 yards a game, which is phenomenal. But then after that, they just went into kind of a slump, and the defense just wasn't working right. So John Schneider not going to sit on his hands, and had a guy to support him that this is the guy we need, Ernest Jones. He gets here, and the defense just takes off. So what an amazing story he is, and sounds like he's going to be a Seahawk for life. And yeah, it was great catching up with him because, you know, we didn't really. I think he was underappreciated. I really do. I think he was disrespected, as the players like to say, in the offseason. Him not being in the top 15 linebackers or 14 or whatever it was, it's ridiculous. He had 6 interceptions. Mm-hmm. You know, and then just a ton of other plays and some knockdowns and everything. So, yeah, EJ was just, he was a phenomenal player last year.
13: I also appreciate how all these players really want to see your interception.
11: No, Mike, you keep bringing it up. I don't know why you.
13: I was giving you credit. He was genuinely interested. I think it's some linebacker respect. I mean, he's never, for as good as Ernest Jones is, he's never going to intercept Dan Marino. He will never pick off a Dan Marino pass. And that is a legendary quarterback. I think I saw his eyes light up. I mean, I was a little further away when we brought it up to Uchenna yesterday, so I couldn't stare as intently. But he did look like Ernest Jones had that dawning of recognition, like, oh, okay, that's impressive. And he did seem like he really wanted to watch. So NASA has promised that he'll show him the clip. And as he helpfully said, don't worry, I have it saved. So.
11: He's going to come up and say, bro, you got to work on your run back. But, yeah, I mean, I was going to kind of take him through. It was a good play because I pissed him off because the next time we got up under center, he looked over at me and his face was all red, Dan Marino. He's like, nice play. I'm like, ooh, that doesn't sound like much of a compliment. And then I said to him, I go, nice tackle. But, yeah, and I've seen Dan Marino a couple of times, super nice guy. Didn't bring it up, obviously, but Yeah, I mean, I think that he's definitely going to be like, I was just a bad run back guy. I just was. I was terrible. I got one in the preseason one time, and it was an offensive guard that actually clicked my heel like he ran, but he had an angle, Mike. He was like 30 yards away, and he had the angle on me. So I got crap for that, and then, you know, there was a couple of times where I just ran out of bounds and didn't even try to get any kind of a return. So I didn't want to fumble. That was what my problem was. I was being responsible.
13: Yeah, well, it was funny. I mean, that's a thought. Ernest Jones said the exact same thing. That's the only reason I thought of it. He said the exact same thing that you said. So I was like, all right, must be a linebacker thing, but yeah. No, I get it. You want to protect that football because turnovers are hard to come by.
11: Yeah, so. Well, and especially interceptions.
13: Yeah.
11: I mean, they're really hard to come by. So, yeah, you want to make sure you secure. Just, you know, my thought was always, let's just give it to the experts, the offense. Let me just hand them the ball and let them do it instead of me trying to score. How about that?
13: Well, Dave, I don't know how to transition to... Okay, let's talk about the Mariners, but we have put it
11: can
13: off
11: we, can
13: for
11: we talk about
13: 2 hours. Sure, we could talk about football longer, but we had the benefit of having a lot of football to talk about because we had the first episode of Hard Knocks, and we knew we were going to talk to Ernest Jones, and we got to watch practice. That's now wrapped up. We do have to discuss what happened last night and how deflating it was for the Mariners, because this was kind of a big moment, almost an inflection point of what is this team going to be post-trade deadline. You have these new pieces. You have Brendan Donovan back. You're getting healthy. We kept talking leading into pregame about the lineup is pretty much set now. You have your guys. What is this going to look like? And then they come out and they turn in performance with 4 hits, all singles.
11: Mm.
13: The offense... really was disappointing, and then even more deflating was the fact that your bullpen acquisition, and Justin Hollander told you guys, he's not a high-leverage guy. Sir Anthony Dominguez is, they wanted to use him in mid-leverage. It kind of was. It was, what, 4-0 at that point when they brought him in. So a mid-leverage guy, but to see him really, really struggle. Essentially, he did not record, I would say he didn't record a productive out. Essentially went a third of an inning. The out he recorded brought in a run. So it technically wasn't even like a beneficial out.
11: Right.
13: So every batter he faced did something productive. Last just the third of an inning, 4 hits, 4 earned runs, walks 2. That's rough. It's rough all around for the Mariners. Now, I think maybe we hopefully chalk this up to everyone's kind of settling in, new place, the emotions of being traded and arriving to a new environment. But just in this one sample size of post-trade deadline game for the Mariners, this is probably as rough as it could get.
11: It really is bad. And, you know, and I don't know. I mean, I didn't even hear people complaining about it that much. It's almost like they're getting used to it. But, yeah, I mean, when you see Cal Raleigh go 1-for-4, and then, you know, you didn't get anything out of, I mean, you got one hit out of Julio, but like you said, all singles, just no power. It seems like that stat has been very elusive for them. Slug. I mean, it's just not getting extra base hits. And, you know, we saw that was a problem for Julio Rodriguez, and that's kind of his calling card. So, yeah, he does damage, and it's just not happening. So I don't know if maybe people are like, okay, well, let's just give it another, you know, game or two here and see what happens. Did you really expect Dominguez to go out there and just light them up? No, I didn't, but I certainly didn't expect a third of an inning with, you know, 4 earned runs. So that, and a couple of walks. So that was, and 2 home runs. I'll keep going if you want the bad stats here. But yeah, I mean, it's just, I don't know. It was kind of laughable. I still think they have the guys on this, in this lineup to do damage, but, you know, Brendan Donovan didn't do anything, struck out one time, didn't get a hit. I mean, it was really bad in that regard. And I just think maybe Mariner fans are starting to get kind of numb to it.
13: Yeah. I think I'm less concerned right now, about the offense still. You know, Brendan Donovan, first game back from, what, a long, long stint on the IL. He hadn't played in a major league game since May 15th. So my expectations were, all right, maybe him being back in the lineup gives everyone else a boost. That didn't happen. That was disappointing. But for Donovan himself, I mean, he'd give it a game or two. Tonight, sure, like to see him get on base, show signs of what he was doing when he was kind of that pest to other pitchers at the top of the lineup. But game one, after a few months away. I didn't expect much. Same with Taylor Ward. Coming over here, getting traded, flying all the way across the country, getting plopped into the lineup. Baseball's tough. We know this. I mean, the Mariners stars are having trouble getting on base. So to put that much on Ward and Donovan, I never was going to hold too high of an expectation there. Yeah, we will moving forward. What was disappointing and now kind of concerning, I think, is the Dominguez performance. Because this is the guy that's been pitching all year. And he hadn't been great for the White Sox, but he's got stuff. He has good stuff that plays. And maybe we just have to kind of reassess our expectations for him. It's not going to be a guy that comes in and gets you out of jams. It's simply helping out with the other arms you have. And it's kind of what Jordan Schusterman, who joins Bump and Stacey every week, was alluding to. He joined them today. He was breaking down kind of the ideal spot for Dominguez and where to pitch him.
0: He's clearly not someone that you should be depending on in the ninth or maybe even the eighth inning. But he still has real stuff. He still has an above-average strikeout rate. He's still throwing quite hard. And you have to imagine that this coaching staff should be able to get him to be at least a reliable sixth or seventh inning guy. I mean, this is still an arm that is major league quality that I think does improve the depth and in some ways the upside of this bullpen.
11: Yeah, I mean, I'm not in too much of a twist over the Dominguez thing. I mean, you get traded, you're probably a little bit flustered, and, you know, I think we've seen the worst performance that he's going to have this year. So, yeah, that one is not really overly concerning. I don't worry about pitching in general. It's always about the offense. And, you know, and Taylor Ward, I mean, we didn't expect him to come in and start slugging home runs necessarily, but he didn't get a hit. And so, yeah, I mean, I think it's almost foolish complaining about pitching at this point with this team.
13: Well, I'd separate the bullpen from the starters. I mean, the bullpen has really struggled. I think the hope was that, oh, you see a new guy coming in, that he's the immediate fix. And so for him to kind of almost echo the same problems that have been plaguing guys like Ferrer and Bizardo, that's a little concerning. But maybe you just added on to the, all right, now you have all these arms, you have more options, and then what Hollander told you guys, just simply having an additional arm because they don't have six starters, that perhaps gives Dan Wilson more maneuverability, that you need a guy for this certain situation, okay, you can put him in. You need a guy to cover a few innings, you know, we saw Josh Simpson in there. He did fine. So you have more options right now, but it was just this rude awakening of like, yeah, okay, our first experience with Dominguez is just this, where he could not get a guy out. So a little bit frustrating moving forward, but ultimately, Dave, I think we keep talking about it. For the Mariners, it's going to be the offense. And it was that lack of offense again. At what point do you think they have to find it? You know, it's a team that they have not been able to get these big bats going. Julio, Cal, and, well, Josh Naylor, I guess, even though you don't really put too much on him when it comes to the power that he can provide, because I think he's kind of gotten mislabeled as a power guy. In the past, he really hasn't been that. But it goes along with it. He's one of your high-priced bats. So for the Mariners, is there a point where you think, look, this is just who they are? Or do you have confidence that someone like Cal and Julio can figure it out? Almost like we asked Matt Snyder, you know, what to expect from these guys moving forward the rest of the season.
11: Yeah, well, I mean, I will continue. I haven't given up yet. And I'm kind of like, you know, the same. I like that slogan, I'm going down with the ship.
13: Yeah.
11: I am. I really, that's how I feel. Yeah. Like, look, if we get to like September and it hasn't happened, okay, maybe I'll make that declaration then. But I mean, it just, I still believe in this team, but it's starting to get to the point. And, you know, the rest of the AL West is really cooperating. So yeah, it's just, to me, it's a matter of time, but I don't know. I might be saying this the second to the last day of the football or the baseball season.
13: We will go down the ship. It's a good motto there. This is an interesting perspective this morning. So Jason Benetti, who is the play-by-play man for the Tigers, also does kind of the national broadcast for NBC. So he's done the Mariners games a couple of times this year. Certainly well-versed in them because as a Tigers broadcaster, he saw him last year a handful of times and earlier this season as well. And he was on with Brock and Salk this morning, and he said, look, it's pretty clear. The problem for the Mariners offense boils down to one thing.
2: It's the slugging, though. I can talk about the defense and all that stuff, but like Josh Naylor has 22 steals, and Randy Arozarena has 20 steals, and they're running some, and they're doing all these. You have to hit homers to win. I mean, I'm sorry to be trite and basic, but in Major League Baseball, you win 66% of the time or whatever the number is right now, but it's usually around there when you out-homer the opponent. Homers fix everything.
11: Yeah, it's funny. I just said that about the slug part of it. I mean, that's the one stat that, and we talked about if you average the slash line, which is, you know, average on base percentage, slug and OPS, it's like number 28, mm-hmm. number 29, and slug I think is number 30. So yeah, it's totally agree with him, and that's just not happening.
13: Yeah, I mean, look at the Tigers last night. That's exactly what they did. They had, five extra base hits, three of them home runs, two doubles. The Mariners, no extra base hits. And that's becoming a little bit of a concerning trend for the M's. They have a handful of games now with no extra base hits. I think, you know, the difference is you can mitigate that if that's not who you are. If you are a small ball team at your core, because everyone says, all right, well, you need small ball. The old classic, get them on, get them over, get them in. The Mariners did not construct their lineup that way. Had you built your team like the Guardians, we see a team like that, or even the Brewers. They've built their team like that. It could work for some teams. You know, it hasn't worked for the Guardians in the postseason. They have not gone far. The Brewers have had great, successful regular seasons. They haven't done much in the postseason as well. The Mariners have said, look, we are going to build our team around power. That's what they've done over the past few years. You have power when you have 60 home runs from Cal Raleigh. That does a lot for your offense. You have power when you have someone like Julio putting up a 30-30 season or close to that. And then, you know, they've had Gino Suarez, who they brought over. And Suarez, the past couple of years in a full season core. And this year, you just don't have that. I mean, your home run guys this year, you look at your leading home run guys, Dom Canzone. Mm-hmm. You could not have gone into the season and said, look, if Dom Canzone leads our team in home runs, we're in good shape. That would be if Dom Canzone gets a handful of home runs, we assume that Julio and Cal have done something and our offense is in great shape. Or Cole Young, who we didn't know we were going to get a lot of last year, he's up there as well. So the fact that you have Canzone and Cole Young among your leading home run hitters, and it comes back to it, right? Your players, your core, have to be the guys that step up. And I think it was even more so obvious when Justin Hollander came on with you guys and said, yeah, we believe in this team, but we haven't shown anything close to that. And unfortunately, last night, there are really no signs to say, yeah, we're going to get it going moving forward. But I don't know. Like you said, we'll keep going down with the ship because I do believe that there's just something that hasn't been unlocked yet. It's the most baffling question when it comes to the Mariners, because you read all these post-trade deadline predictions and what do these teams need to do. Everyone says, well, the Mariners have been confounding or disappointing or pick your favorite adjective to describe them. But no one can seem to figure out what's going on with this team when it comes to the lack of offense.
11: No, you're right. I mean, and, you know, looking at the stat leaders, I mean, Randy Arozarena is leading an average. But, yeah, why does Cole Young have the most hits and the most RBI? And why is Dominic Canzone your leading home run hitter? And for a while there, by the way, it was Luke Rayleigh. Right. Mm-hmm. So, I mean, yeah. It should be Julio. It should be Cal. Like you said, Naylor. I mean, it's not like he, you know, is smashing home, you know, 50 home runs or anything like that. But, you know, it just the wrong guys are on the leaderboard.
13: Well, we did have a interesting addition to Cade Anderson. I think we'll get into it real quick here, that Jerry Dipoto added on to something that Justin Hollander had already told you guys, that they do have a plan for Cade Anderson. They want to bring him up. Jerry Dipoto spoke with the media yesterday before the game, and he was talking about Cade Anderson, and he did say there's absolutely one thing they will not do with Anderson.
3: We're not going to put Cade in the bullpen. He's the best starting pitcher in the minor leagues. I think he leads the minor leagues in everything. Not the Texas League, but the minor leagues. And, you know, he is trending in every way you can. There's extra velocity. The precision has come so far, even since the day he signed. He's doing everything we could possibly expect or ask of. We want to build his innings. I think he's at 82 today. And for us to put him in a bullpen right now would be irresponsible for, you know, his future development.
11: I like that. I heard that this morning, you know, when I was driving in, and kind of interesting because, you know, we did talk a little bit about that, like what's the entry point? How are we gonna do that? You know, as far as getting him involved, and for Jerry to come out and say it would be irresponsible. That's a pretty good way to put it. Like, he just shut that down. That idea is not a possibility.
13: Now I'm more curious though. Yeah. But it was interesting to hear that definitive statement, and it makes sense. You know, you don't want to disrupt this progress, and someone that you have that is still blossoming into potentially one of the best pitchers in Major League Baseball. That's what you hope, because of what he's done in the minors. So, all right, he's not going to pitch in the bullpen. Now where is he going to pitch? Because it doesn't sound like they're going to go back to a six-man rotation. You're not going to do that at this point. They just finally erased that issue. You want your guys to throw as frequently as possible down the stretch. You know, they've talked about that. They want that routine. I guess we throw out our ideas again, right? Throw out your creative idea for how to get Cade Anderson into this
4: rotation.
13: Well,
4: I mean, look, it's the only option from what he said there is that it's because somebody got hurt, right? I mean, that's the only, you're not going to put him in the bullpen.
13: But I think he's going to come up,
4: maybe,
13: even if someone doesn't get hurt.
4: Maybe you can stretch somebody else out or give them, an extra day's rest or whatever. But for him to say it would be irresponsible, that pretty much shuts down that idea.
13: Yeah, I think it's also irresponsible, and I assume they agree because they've talked about it, is that you're not going to just keep him down at Double A. At this point, we're far beyond that. So he is coming up at some point. And I just go back to the thing that Shannon mentioned in passing to Bump and Stacy in the dugout, or maybe it wasn't in passing. I heard it in passing, Dave. When she mentioned it on the dugout with Bump and Stacy, of maybe this is where you do the piggyback, because that's the true intended purpose. You know, Ryan Roland-Smith has talked about that. That's something you do in the minors when you're trying to limit innings or conserve guys and things like that. And the Mariners are using it with a crop of MLB-ready rotation guys who have been pitching and have been used to throwing normal 6 to 7 innings or even further. But perhaps Cade Anderson is the perfect guy to do this with, because you're still building up his innings and because you're getting him acclimated. If he does run into trouble, you're not on the hook for an overwhelming amount of coverage from your bullpen. I don't know. We've thrown out some crazy ideas. We'll see what happens, and we'll see what develops with Cade Anderson. But that will be a looming question for the Mariners, along with the offense and what comes of that. All right, Dave, I do want to get back to the Seahawks. I said we had to get some Mariners in, but we will get back to the Seahawks. And one moment that stood out from Hard Knocks yesterday and what it says about Mike McDonald's leadership, we'll dive into that up next. Mike Lefko and Dave Wyman here with you. Wyman and Bob on Seattle Sports and the Seattle Sports app.
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1: I'm Steve Goingman with the 700 ESPN Spokane Sports Center. The Seattle Mariners opened their three-game series with the Tigers last night at T-Mobile Park. The M's had a slightly different look to their lineup as the newly acquired Taylor Ward got the start at DH and Brendan Donovan returned from the injured list. Donovan hadn't played since May 15th after dealing with a groin injury. The offense still couldn't get anything going last night as Seattle fell 8-0 with the home club only collecting four hits. Sir Anthony Dominguez made his Mariners debut last night and allowed four runs while only getting one out. The M's look to bounce back tonight. We'll have pregame coverage right here on 700 ESPN starting at 5:30. And at the World Series of Poker main event, Spokane native Lucas Jumalon is one of the final two players left. The 22-year-old Jumalon has $328 million in chips while his opponent has $225 million. The heads-up action for poker's biggest prize is set to get underway tonight at 7:30. End summer with a bang and $2,000 cash. 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
9: A lot of gold from that Seahawks episode of Hard Knocks, episode 1 of 5. It'll be every Tuesday. It gets interesting once you get into the preseason, the actual games. You see that footage. We'll hear some Dave Wyman in the booth. Some Rabel and Wyman calls. You looking forward to that?
10: Do they do that?
9: Oh, yeah. That's they show the highlights, the touchdowns. They put the radio call on it.
10: Yeah.
9: You're going to be all over the later episodes of Hard Knocks, Dave.
10: I seriously doubt it. I'll probably cut those out. I'll get edited.
9: Rabel will make the call. They'll stop before your call.
10: Oh, that's exactly
9: right. I'm sorry. Well, at some point, maybe we'll get on the show. Were you looking? I think a few of us were looking to see if our Seattle sports tent would make it on, or if something from our station would make it on to Hard Knocks. Didn't really get much signage on there.
10: No.
9: They stuck to the field.
10: Did you? I wasn't even really looking for us, but somebody told me from the station that, I saw you. And then she said something about how, well, and I saw all the episodes. And I'm like, first of all, there's only one episode.
9: What are you watching?
10: Second of all, I think you're just watching something else. And second of all, I'm pretty sure I wasn't anywhere.
9: No, you weren't anywhere. I'm sorry.
10: I didn't. But that's fine.
9: Because I want to know what show this person's watching, then.
10: Yeah, I know. Maybe she was looking at years past or something. Anyway, I thought it was cool. It was kind of a little bit bizarre. Like, what's with the goat in the beginning?
9: It's like a little social media stunt they had for JSN.
10: And then Brady Russell gets peed on.
9: That was very funny. that was a very funny part of that. There was... Really, I think the most serious part of it did involve Brady Russell, though, and it was Mike McDonald kind of in the aftermath of the fight and the skirmish. According to Brady Henderson, that was actually the second fight. The more intense one was the second fight that day. He said they showed them out of order. But either way, that was a pretty intense fight there. It was Brady Russell and Derek Hall, and everyone kind of got into it. And Mike McDonald is out there. And this was Mike McDonald first talking to Adam Dirty and then going over to talk to Brady Russell about that fight.
11: I'm disappointed in D Hall. Like, why would you come in and go behind the guys?
12: I'm just telling you, the thing Brady said to him, bro. Like,
11: what did he say?
12: He said you changed because your money. D Hall hasn't changed, man. Like that. When you like get into talking, I'm good with that. But it,
11: yeah, that's kind of
12: those personal things. Like, they they're the things that chip away at.
11: I didn't know he said that. When did he say that?
12: He said it on the sideline. I was heard him. I'm kind of trying to just keep it calm.
11: Yeah. Hey Brady, I'm good with us like trash talking, but like I think you kind of crossed the line. Like,
12: is there?
11: I mean, I know emotions are high, but like it's kind of a chosh thing to tell.
13: What you got, Mac?
12: Yes, sir.
11: You agree?
12: Yeah. Yeah.
11: I'll you know, as your teammate, like should be happy for him. Now, if he does a cheap shot, like tell him he's out of line for a cheap shot.
12: I guess that's kind of what I felt like I was doing.
11: You know.
12: Because of his slam on cable, dude.
11: But that's fair, you know. But like,
12: I agree.
11: All right.
10: Yeah, you know what's interesting about that is that Mike is focusing much more on the words than the violence. That is how you tear a relationship down, is through words. and, you know, saying that, oh, he changed because of the money. And actually, I thought he kind of took a discount.
9: Yeah.
10: I mean, I honestly think Derek Hall could have got more on the open market if he waited for that to happen. But, yeah, I thought that was, he calls things chotch.
9: I was going to say, he loves that word.
10: Yeah. I don't, you know, it's kind of like hokey or maybe stupid or I don't know what exactly.
9: It means kind of being a type of person you don't want to be. If you look up the definition, there's kind of an informal use that's been associated to it. But he does love that word. We've heard it a few times from
10: Yeah.
9: him. But so, it's not the kind of person you want to be. I think he was referring to it in that situation.
10: Right. Yeah. And, you know, it just kind of it gets a little bit personal. And so, yeah, and your words can be much more harmful than any kind of punch, especially when you're wearing a big plastic helmet. Right. So, yeah, I like that that Mike recognized that right away and that's something that you know, that they don't want there. And I'm sure that there are some guys that don't care for each other. We saw a couple of flame-ups on the sidelines, right, between Nicky Minwari. We saw it with Derek Hall and mm-hmm. Jaron Reed, actually, yeah. The year before that. So you're always going to have that. You're going to have those kinds of guys. And Derek Hall seems to be one of those guys that's pretty intense. And he's intensely defensive of his short shorts.
9: Yeah.
10: But, I think those things, he's probably a guy that maybe is the most fiery, and I would say that in a good way, because we had a discussion with him earlier in the year, and he just was fantastic for 20 minutes straight, just a great, great Seahawk, and I honestly do think that he took a pretty big discount just to stay here, just to be part of this. So, yeah, it'll be interesting to, I would be interested, I'm sure we're not going to be able to see that, but what, you know, how Mike talks to, you know, of course, Brady Russell, we heard that, but, and Derek Hall, and maybe just tone it down a little bit.
9: Yeah, what do you think about how he handled all that, though? I mean, kind of talking to Dirty first to get the sides of it, and then, you know, that's a conversation where you can tell he's annoyed, but to stay level-headed and to have that kind of respectful conversation with Brady Russell, you're coaching and you're teaching in that moment, but I'm sure it's different than a lot of coaches you might have had where if you're mad at a guy, are you going to have a conversation like that? Mm-hmm. I mean, probably back in the old day, right? Guys are just screaming at you. Did you have coaches that would, if you had screwed up, would you have had a coach that spoke to you like McDonald did there, trying to hear your side, but also imparting his wisdom in a calm way? Or is it just, Wyman, don't do that again?
10: Not a chance.
9: Yeah.
10: I mean, there's no way we're having that kind of conversation. So, yeah, it was very, the second I heard him, you know, want to know about what was said, those are the most harmful things. So, and that's what can chip away at a really good team. And this is a great team as far as that part goes. So, yeah, that was very cool to hear that. And it kind of sounded almost like, somebody's solving a problem on the playground,
9: uh-huh.
10: You know, going out, watch your words, you know, watch. But I mean, it's very real because those are the things that, you know, that's where you can do the most damage.
9: Yeah. It's so impressive with what Mike McDonald has done in only two seasons and now here going into his third. But it's a little piece like that you normally would not ever get insight into, because where anyone else is in practice, you're not on the field. We're nowhere close. And we have a better view than fans. I mean, we're in front of the barriers. We're nowhere close to getting that kind of access. So I think that's where Hard Knocks is a great thing for us who cover and talk about and are around the Seahawks team every day, just to see another side that even being here every single day, we would have never known about. But now you get a little picture into what makes Mike McDonald so well respected, that he can kind of command every different side of this, and with a whole group of players, various backgrounds and motivations and desires, and to come in there and to handle that situation, I was like, oh, yeah, okay, I get why people just respect him, they appreciate what he does, and how they kind of build and fall behind him in a sport where you have a lot of big egos, and rightfully so, because you're at the height of a very masculine profession where you're hitting people. You have to be very ego-filled and believe you're the best, because you have to be an extremely talented athlete to get to this level. It'd be tough to win over a locker room like that, but McDonald, with things like that, it was so thoroughly impressive to me. That might have been the most impressive part of the entire episode. Now, we talked about the funny moments. There were some moments of hilarity, but to me, that kind of insight and that pulling Brady Russell aside was probably the most impressive part of the whole episode to me with Mike McDonald. So we have plenty to talk about with the Seahawks, but we also want to kind of go around the NFL a little bit. The Rams, they're getting all this love. There's also a chance that it might be warranted, and it's because it's growing increasingly likely that one guy comes back for the Rams. We'll get some more insight on that when we sweep the dial. Wyman and Bob on Seattle Sports and the Seattle Sports app.
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9: Well, after his start last night, Emerson Hancock admitted it was a kind of a strange experience for him to go through a trade deadline with his name being floated around.
26: Yeah, I think that, just for me, like the first time going to the deadline, it's just it's a crazy period for everybody, though, for everybody around the league and baseball, because you just aren't quite sure what's going to happen and how things are going to shake up. So I think if you look around, like there's a lot of teams that have a lot of new guys and a lot of new faces. And so I think it's just about, as this kind of, we can move past, like farther from it. It's like, this is our group. And then, we just kind of keep pushing from there.
10: I'm telling you, man, if I'm Jerry DePoto or Justin, I'm going, you wouldn't believe the players that they wanted to do. Shohei Ohtani, okay?
9: Gassing him up.
10: Totally gas him up. But, yeah, I'd be curious to hear, like, what level of return, most general managers in any sport, I think it's become that thing that you say, hey, John Schneider will listen to anything. Don't they all? I feel like nowadays they'll listen to something. Anything that is going to help their team, obviously. And if it's, something outrageous, you just think, no, we're not even in the same ballpark. But, that's something that I think a lot of GMs say, but it kind of goes without saying. But I think it would be kind of funny to, I obviously don't want to lie to him. But, you get a chance to really score some points with him. If you're like, hey, you should have seen who we turned down, man. Yeah. We love you.
9: Yeah, maybe it does give him that confidence boost, because you are going to need Emerson Hancock now. There's no way around it. He is one of those five guys. And he's had some up and down outings the last couple of times out there, whether it's, getting close to surpassing his innings, He's never, by the time he gets to the end of the season, he'll have shattered his combined major league and minor league high for innings pitched. So who knows what effect that might have on him. But regardless of whether teams are starting to figure out how he likes to pitch or if he's getting a little bit of arm fatigue, Dave, that he's going to be an important part of this rotation moving forward. Yeah, could be just a simple little ego boost from DePoto. These guys really wanted you. They offered a good package, but we just couldn't part with you. We want you here. You're a big part of our rotation.
25: Sweeping the dial.
9: Sports Illustrated's Albert Breer was just out at Rams training camp, and he was talking to a couple guys in the front office, and I assume Sean McVay as well. Then he joined Dan Patrick, and he was talking about the likelihood of Aaron Donald not just coming back, but coming back before the season begins.
2: I think he's coming back. And I think he will play the full season. Dan, I would say it's unlikely that it happens before they leave Loyola Marymount, where they're having their training camp. Now, I believe they leave there on Friday. And I think after that, everything's in play when they get back to their home facility.
10: Yeah, so his last year in the league was 2023. Mm-hmm. So missing a couple of years. It's funny, I've been asked this question a lot by just, you know, fans and people like, do you think Aaron Donald can come? And I'm like, I really don't know. I mean, it has to do a lot with the individual and the person and just seeing the way that he worked out. I remember, didn't they do Hard Knocks there and he was a part of it? And you saw like the workouts that he was doing and how ridiculous they were. And he's always in shape. But yeah, I mean, the way he's going to feel after like that first practice or first scrimmage or whatever or first game is, you know, I don't envy him. He's going to be very, very sore. Like I said, it's always different when you're either, you know, contact. I mean, that kills your neck. I mean, your neck muscles are just like, you know, shock absorbers and, you know, they get fired. So that's going to be interesting to see how he handles that part of it. But as far as that goes, I mean, once Phillip Rivers came back after how many years? I mean, and how old was he?
3: Like in his 40s.
10: 40
3: as a quarterback
10: or something. I mean, I was like, yeah, I mean, he didn't look great, but you know, he got it done. So, but yeah, I just don't know about a defensive tackle. That'd be arguably like the most contact of any position, right? If you're on the interior part of the defensive line, you're going to get hit on every single play. So yeah, I'm very curious about it. I don't think that that's what puts him over the top though.
3: No. Even though just knowing the previous version of Aaron Donald, I mean, you don't think he's too long away to regain that form?
10: I don't think he's going to come back and be a Pro Bowler like he was every year of his career. So, that one doesn't really worry me. I'm more worried about, like, Matthew Stafford and, you know, Nacua and all the other stars that they have there. And not really, I mean, Aaron Donald doesn't really move the needle for me.
4: Sweeping the dial.
9: So the Buffalo Bills had already experienced a lifetime's worth of playoff heartbreak before Josh Allen came around. Now they've experienced another lifetime's worth of playoff heartbreak, and I think it's never a good sign. We kind of have to qualify, hey, your latest heartbreak. So that's what Josh Allen was asked about, how that heartbreak last year, the way that the game ended against the Broncos and what a lot of people thought was kind of a controversial call, how that experience and another empty trip through the playoffs, he was asked about how that shapes this season.
5: Definitely, we've watched it, we've put it in the past, we've learned from it, and we've been in the playoffs a lot of times in the last, you know, however many years I've been here now, and, you know, just continuing to find ways to learn from it. And I think that's it's a hard pill to swallow sometimes because we haven't gotten it done, but you knock enough at the door, it's going to open at some point, and that's just what we have to keep doing is keep knocking on that door and giving ourselves chances to be in that situation again.
10: I feel like Josh Allen probably has, like, league-wide the most fans. He's a really easy guy to watch and an easy guy to like, and you feel like, yeah, he's not had a lot of he's had a lot of heartbreak, basically, as you wrote here.
9: Do you think it's that lovable loser mentality that you sympathize? That, hey, you have this absolute gut-wrenching, never want to experience it again, loss to the Chiefs, or you're 13 seconds away, and then you go back and you have a winnable game against the Chiefs the next year, and you lose in Kansas City because of a weird fourth down call, and then last year where they had the Broncos beat and Josh Allen just turns it over on every drive. It's just, I think that probably builds to it, right? Like, if you're not winning when it matters, who can really hate you?
10: Yeah.
9: Maybe his own fans. I don't know. I'm sure there are Bills fans that are frustrated. You know, self-loathing now. But, yeah, I guess, say, you're a guy that is so good. People love him for what he does in fantasy football. And, yeah, he seems like a very likable guy as well. Down to earth.
10: Well, and you know who loves him is the owner.
9: Yeah.
10: Remember in that press conference that there he was talking about Josh. And honestly, I think Josh Allen crying at his locker is what, you know, where those changes got made, you know, and it was like, remember you saw the owner at the press conference, and he basically was like, he was rambling quite a bit, but he was also, you know, professed his love for Josh Allen. That's a good thing though, right? If the owner loves you, That's a good position.
9: Yeah, I mean, Josh Allen's still there. The head coach is not. Sean McDermott, you're right, was let go after.
8: I'm Steve Goingman with the 700 ESPN Spokane Sports Center. The Seattle Mariners opened their three-game series with the Tigers last night at T-Mobile Park. The M's had a slightly different look to their lineup as the newly acquired Taylor Ward got the start at DH and Brendan Donovan returned from the injured list. Donovan hadn't played since May 15th after dealing with a groin injury. The offense still couldn't get anything going last night as Seattle fell 8-0 with the home club only collecting four hits. Sir Anthony Dominguez made his Mariners debut last night and allowed four runs while only getting one out. The M's look to bounce back tonight. We'll have pregame coverage right here on 700 ESPN starting at 5:30. And at the World Series of Poker main event, Spokane native Lucas Jumalon is one of the final two players left. The 22-year-old Jumalon has $328 million in chips while his opponent has $225 million. The heads-up action for poker's biggest prize is set to get underway tonight at 7:30.
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